0: is seated at the right hand of God the Father Almighty. From thence he shall come to judge the living and the dead. I believe in the Holy Spirit, the Holy Catholic Church, the communion of saints, the forgiveness of sins, the resurrection of the body, and life everlasting. Amen.
1: Our Father, who art in heaven, hallowed be thy name. Thy kingdom come, thy will be done, on earth as it is in heaven.
2: 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And lead us not into temptation, but deliver us from evil. Amen.
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3: Hail Mary, full of grace, the Lord is with thee. Blessed art thou amongst women, and blessed is the fruit of thy womb, Jesus.
4: Holy Mary, Mother of God, pray for us sinners, now and at the hour of our death. Amen.
5: Hail Mary, full of grace, the Lord is with thee. Blessed art thou amongst women, and blessed is the fruit of thy womb, Jesus.
4: Holy Mary, Mother of God, pray for us sinners, now and at the hour of our death. Amen.
6: Hail Mary, full of grace, the Lord is with thee. Blessed art thou among women, and blessed is the fruit of thy womb, Jesus.
4: Holy Mary, Mother of God, pray for us sinners, now and at the hour of our death. Amen.
7: Glory be to the Father, and to the Son, and to the Holy Spirit.
4: As it was in the beginning, is now, and ever shall be, world without end. Amen.
0: The first glorious mystery, the resurrection. We offer thee, O Lord Jesus, this decade in honor of thy triumphant resurrection. And we ask of thee, through this mystery and through the intercession of thy blessed mother, a lively faith. Scripture. And he said to them, Thus it is written, and thus it behooved Christ to suffer, and to rise again from the dead, the third day, and that penance and remission of sins should be preached in his name unto all nations. You are witnesses of these things. Meditation. Jesus, having conquered death with life and sin with love, appears to the women and his followers at various times and in various ways to deliver a pro-life message that goes beyond what this finite existence is able to contain. Christ's power is over life and death in this world and in the next. Love is more powerful than death. Life reaches beyond the grave for those who believe. Suffering has saving power. Penance and remission of sins in Christ saves souls. Fatima Reflection. The day of the miracle had arrived. Not since the resurrection was a miracle of this magnitude ever foretold. Undaunted by the fears of those who said it might not take place, Lucia believed and her faith was not disappointed. Our Lady keeps her promises. The sun displayed its power, pilgrims cried out for mercy, some confessed their sins, conversions took place. Let us enter into partnership with Mary and faithfully keep our commitments for true peace. God cannot be outdone in generosity.
8: Our Father, who art in heaven, hallowed be thy name. Thy kingdom come, thy will be done, on earth as it is in heaven.
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0: evil. Amen.
1: Hail Mary, full of grace, the Lord is with thee. Blessed art thou among women, and blessed is the fruit of thy womb, Jesus.
0: Holy Mary, Mother of God, pray for us sinners, now and at the hour of our death. Amen.
1: Hail Mary, full of grace, the Lord is with thee. Blessed art thou among women, and blessed is the fruit of thy womb, Jesus.
0: Holy Mary, Mother of God, pray for us sinners, now and at the hour of our death. Amen.
2: Hail Mary, full of grace, the Lord is with thee. Blessed art thou among women, and blessed is the fruit of thy womb, Jesus.
0: Holy Mary, Mother of God, pray for us sinners, now and at the hour of our death. Amen.
2: Hail Mary, full of grace, the Lord is with thee. Blessed art thou among women, and blessed is the fruit of thy womb, Jesus.
0: Holy Mary, Mother of God, pray for us sinners, now and at the hour of our death. Amen.
3: Hail Mary, full of grace, the Lord is with thee. Blessed art thou among women, and

0: Blessed is the fruit of thy womb, Jesus.
1: Holy Mary, Mother of God, pray for us sinners, now and at the hour of our death. Amen.
2: Hail Mary, full of grace, the Lord is with thee. Blessed art thou among women, and blessed is the fruit of thy womb, Jesus.
1: Holy Mary, Mother of God, pray for us sinners, now and at the hour of our death. Amen.
2: Hail Mary, full of grace, the Lord is with thee. Blessed art thou among women, and blessed is the fruit of thy womb, Jesus.
1: Holy Mary, Mother of God, pray for us sinners, now and at the hour of our death. Amen.
3: Hail Mary, full of grace, the Lord is with thee. Blessed art thou among women, and blessed is the fruit of thy womb, Jesus.
1: Holy Mary, Mother of God, pray for us sinners, now and at the hour of our death. Amen.
3: Hail Mary, full of grace, the Lord is with thee. Blessed art thou among women, and blessed is the fruit of thy womb, Jesus.
1: Holy Mary, Mother of God, pray for us sinners, now and at the hour of our death. Amen.
0: Hail Mary, full of grace, the Lord is with thee. Blessed art thou among women, and blessed is the fruit of thy womb, Jesus.
1: Holy Mary, Mother of God, pray for us sinners, now and at the hour of our death. Amen.
4: Glory be to the Father, and to the Son, and to the Holy Spirit.
1: As it was in the beginning, is now, and ever shall be, world without end. Amen. O my Jesus, forgive us our sins, save us from the fires of hell, lead all souls to heaven, especially those in most need of thy mercy.
5: Grace of the mystery of the resurrection, come down into my soul and make me truly faithful. The second glorious mystery, the Ascension. We offer thee, O Lord Jesus, this decade in honor of thy glorious ascension, and we ask of thee, through this mystery and through the intercession of thy blessed mother, a firm hope and a great longing for heaven. Scripture. You shall be witnesses unto me in Jerusalem, and in all Judea, and Samaria, and even to the uttermost part of the earth. And when he had said these things, he was raised up, and a cloud received him out of their sight. Meditation. All that Jesus said and did, his life he gave, his spirit he imparted, was entrusted to his apostles, that they might preach to all nations, giving what they had received. As members of his body, we too have a part in this commission, to live out in our lives what we have received from Christ in body and in spirit. His ascension into heaven is the incense of our presence in Christ before the Father, who presents all our love and needs to him until God's plan is fulfilled in making Jesus and Mary known and loved. Fatima Reflection. Our Lady drew all three children to live in a way of life that brought them to the heights of holiness in a very short period of time. Jacinta and Francisco were taken to heaven soon, but Lucia was to stay here some time longer. Do we recognize in this invitation the same call for us to spread the gospel in our own day? Jesus wishes to make use of you to make me known and loved. He wants to establish in the world devotion to my Immaculate Heart. How will I respond?
6: Our Father, who art in heaven, hallowed be thy name. Thy kingdom come, thy will be done, on earth as it is in heaven.
1: Give us this day our daily bread, and forgive us our trespasses, as we forgive those who trespass against us. And lead us not to temptation, but deliver us from evil. Amen.
7: Hail Mary, full of grace, the Lord is with thee. Blessed art thou amongst women, and blessed is the fruit of thy womb, Jesus.
1: Holy Mary, Mother of God, pray for us sinners, now and at the hour of our death. Amen.
8: Hail Mary, full of grace, the Lord is with thee. Blessed art thou among women, and blessed is the fruit of thy womb, Jesus.
1: Holy Mary, Mother of God, pray for us sinners, now and at the hour of our death. Amen.
9: Hail Mary, full of grace, the Lord is with thee. Blessed art thou among women, and blessed is the fruit of thy womb, Jesus.
1: Holy Mary, Mother of God, pray
10: pray for us sinners, now and at the hour of our death. Amen.
9: Hail Mary, full of grace, the Lord is with thee. Blessed art thou among women, and blessed is the fruit of thy womb, Jesus.
10: Holy Mary, Mother of God, pray for us sinners, now and at the hour of our death. Amen.
9: Hail Mary, full of grace, the Lord is with thee. Blessed art thou among women. This is the fruit of thy womb, Jesus.
10: Holy Mary, Mother of God, pray for us sinners, now and at the hour of our death. Amen.
7: Hail Mary, full of grace, the Lord is with thee. Blessed art thou amongst women, and blessed is the fruit of thy womb, Jesus.
10: Holy Mary, Mother of God, pray for us sinners, now and at the hour of our death. Amen.
8: Hail Mary, full of grace, the Lord is with thee. Blessed art thou among women, and blessed is the fruit of thy womb, Jesus.
10: Holy Mary, Mother of God, pray for us sinners, now and at the hour of our death. Amen.
9: Hail Mary, full of grace, the Lord is with thee. Blessed art thou among women, and blessed is the fruit of thy womb, Jesus.
10: Holy Mary, Mother of God, pray for us sinners, now and at the hour of our death. Amen.
9: Hail Mary, full of grace, the Lord is with thee. Blessed art thou among women, and blessed is the fruit of thy womb, Jesus.
10: Holy Mary, Mother of God, pray for us sinners, now and at the hour of our death. Amen.
9: Hail Mary, full of grace, the Lord is with thee. Blessed art thou among women. This is the fruit of thy womb, Jesus.
10: Holy Mary, Mother of God, pray for us sinners, now and at the hour of our death. Amen.
4: Glory be to the Father, and to the Son, and to the Holy Spirit.
1: As it was in the beginning, is now, and ever shall be, world without end. Amen. O my Jesus, forgive us our sins, save us from the fires of hell. Lead all souls to heaven, especially those who have most need of thy mercy.
5: Grace of the mystery of the ascension of our Lord, come down into my soul and make me ready for heaven. The third glorious mystery, the descent of the Holy Spirit. We offer thee, O Holy Spirit, this decade in honor of Pentecost, and we ask of thee, through this mystery and through the intercession of Mary, thy most faithful spouse, thy holy wisdom so that we may know, really love, and practice thy truth, and make all others share in it. Scripture. And they were all filled with the Holy Ghost, and they began to speak with diverse tongues. Now when the multitude had heard these things, they had compunction in their heart. But Peter said to them, Do penance and be baptized in the name of Jesus Christ for the remission of your sins, and you shall receive the gift of the Holy Ghost. Meditation. Compunction of the heart, penance, remission of sins. These are the work of the Holy Spirit, who helps us choose to live without sin like Mary. And they that work by me shall not sin. As we come to realize our spiritual birth as members of the Church, let us live a new life for God as children of the hearts of Jesus and Mary. Fatima Reflection. Offer prayers and sacrifices constantly to the Most High. Mary, spouse of the Holy Spirit, can make supple our heart to receive all the inspirations God wishes to send us. When we deny ourselves, we can be moved by inspiration. Jesus can use us to bring light to a world in darkness, which is moved only by its lusts and self-interests. Let sacrificial love be the moving force of your life as the Fatima children allowed themselves to be moved, no longer acting according to their feelings and personal desires.
11: Our Father, who art in heaven, hallowed be thy name. Thy kingdom come, thy will be done, on earth as it is in heaven.
1: Give us this day our daily bread, and forgive us our trespasses, as we forgive those who trespass against us. And lead us not into temptation, but deliver us from evil. Amen.
3: Hail Mary, full of grace, the Lord is with thee. Blessed art thou amongst women, and blessed is the fruit of thy womb, Jesus.
10: Holy Mary, Mother of God, pray for us sinners, now and at the hour of our death. Amen.
0: Hail Mary, full of grace, the Lord is with thee. Blessed art thou amongst women, and blessed is the fruit of thy womb, Jesus.
10: Holy Mary, Mother of God,
12: pray for us sinners, now and at the hour of our death. Amen.
0: Hail Mary, full of grace, the Lord is with thee. Blessed art thou amongst women, and blessed is the fruit of thy womb, Jesus.
12: Holy Mary, Mother of God, pray for us sinners, now and at the hour of our death. Amen.
9: Hail Mary, full of grace, the Lord is with thee. Blessed art thou woman, and blessed is the fruit of thy womb, Jesus.
12: Holy Mary, Mother of God, pray for us sinners, now and at the hour of our death. Amen.
9: Hail Mary, full of grace, the Lord is with thee. Blessed thou woman, and blessed is the fruit of thy womb, Jesus.
12: Holy Mary, Mother of God, pray for us sinners, now and at the hour of our death. Amen.
3: Hail Mary, full of grace, the Lord is with thee. Blessed art thou amongst women, and blessed is the fruit of thy womb, Jesus.
12: Holy Mary, Mother of God, pray for us sinners, now and at the hour of our death. Amen.
3: Hail Mary, full of grace, the Lord is with thee. Blessed art thou amongst women, and blessed is the fruit of thy womb, Jesus.
12: Holy Mary, Mother of God, pray for us sinners, now and at the hour of our death. Amen.
0: Hail Mary, full of grace, the Lord is with thee. Blessed art thou amongst women, and blessed is the fruit of thy womb, Jesus.
12: Holy Mary, Mother of God, pray for us sinners, now and at the hour of our death. Amen.
9: Hail Mary, full of grace, the Lord is with thee. Blessed art thou, woman, and blessed is the fruit of thy womb, Jesus.
12: Holy Mary, Mother of God, pray for us sinners, now and at the hour of our death. Amen.
9: Hail Mary, full of grace, the Lord is with thee. Blessed thou, woman, and blessed is the fruit of thy womb, Jesus.
12: Holy Mary, Mother of God, pray for us sinners, now and at the hour of our death. Amen.
2: Glory be to the Father, and to the Son, and to the Holy Spirit.
1: As it was in the beginning, is now, and ever shall be, world without end. Amen. O my Jesus, forgive us our sins. Save us from the fires of hell. Lead all souls to heaven, especially those in most need of thy mercy.
5: Grace of the mystery of Pentecost, come down into my soul, and make me truly wise in the eyes of the Almighty God. The fourth glorious mystery, Our Lady's Assumption. We offer thee, O Lord Jesus, this decade in honor of the Immaculate Conception and the Assumption of thy Holy and Blessed Mother, body and soul, into heaven. And we ask of thee, through these two mysteries and through her intercession, the gift of true devotion to her to help us live and die in holiness. Scripture. I am the mother of fair love and of fear, and of knowledge and of holy hope. In me is all grace of the way and of the truth. In me is all hope of life and of virtue. Come over to me, all ye that desire me, and be filled with my fruits. He that hearkeneth to me shall not be confounded. They that explain me shall have life everlasting. Meditation. Then the Creator of all things commanded and said to me, And he that made me rested in my tabernacle. Ecclesiastes 24, verse 12. All that can be said of Mary can be expressed in saying that she is all that any of us want to be, in loving Jesus with the fullness of that love which he deserves. She is the perfection of all the love he desires from us. We can offer our hearts to him, united to hers, offering a total love which makes up for our deficiencies. Our Lady's Assumption into heaven is the incense of our presence in Mary's immaculate heart before Christ, who presents all of our love and needs to him to help us be disposed to fulfill God's plan. Fatima Reflection. Our Lady made known her desire to have the rosary recited every day. At the last apparition, she held out the brown scapular because she wants us to wear it. Our Lady was not communicating a mere symbolic presence. She has given us a means to enter into a mystical union with her. A union which is caught up in the mystery of Mary's bodily assumption. What does this suggest to you in your offering of prayers at Holy Communion?
13: Our Father, who art in heaven, hallowed be thy name. Thy kingdom come, thy will be done, on earth as it is in heaven.
1: Give us this day our daily bread, and forgive us our trespasses, as we forgive those who trespass against us. And lead us not into temptation, but deliver us from evil. Amen.
3: Hail Mary, full of grace, the Lord is with thee. Blessed art thou amongst women, and blessed is the fruit of thy womb, Jesus.
1: Holy Mary, Mother of God, pray for us sinners, now and at the hour of our death. Amen.
14: Hail Mary, full of grace, the Lord is with thee. Blessed art thou among women, and blessed is the fruit of thy womb, Jesus.
12: Holy Mary, Mother of God, pray for us sinners, now and at the hour of our death. Amen.
0: Hail Mary, full of grace, the Lord is with thee. Blessed art thou among women, and blessed is the fruit of thy womb, Jesus.
12: Holy Mary, Mother of God, pray for us sinners, now and at the hour of our death. Amen.
9: Hail Mary, full of grace, the Lord is with thee. Blessed art thou among women, and blessed is the fruit of thy womb, Jesus.
12: Holy Mary, Mother of God, pray for us sinners, now and at the hour of our death. Amen.
3: Hail Mary, full of grace, the Lord is with thee. Blessed art thou amongst women, and blessed is the fruit of thy womb, Jesus.
12: Holy Mary, Mother of God, pray for us sinners, now and at the hour of our death. Amen.
14: Hail Mary, full of grace, the Lord is with thee. Blessed art thou among women, and blessed is the fruit of thy womb, Jesus.
12: Holy Mary, Mother of God, pray for us sinners, now and at the hour of our death. Amen.
0: Hail Mary, full of grace, the Lord is with thee. Blessed art thou amongst women, and blessed is the fruit of thy womb, Jesus.
12: Holy Mary, Mother of God, pray for us sinners, now and at the hour of our death. Amen.
9: Hail Mary, full of grace, the Lord is with thee. Blessed art thou amongst women, and blessed is the fruit of thy womb, Jesus.
12: Holy Mary, Mother of God, pray for us sinners, now and at the hour of our death. Amen.
3: Hail Mary, full of grace, the Lord is with thee. Blessed art thou amongst women, and blessed is the fruit of thy womb, Jesus.
12: Holy Mary, Mother of God, pray for us sinners, now and at the hour of our death. Amen.
14: Hail Mary, full of grace, the Lord is with thee. Blessed art thou among women, and blessed is the fruit of thy womb, Jesus.
12: Holy Mary, Mother of God, pray for us sinners, now and at the hour of our death. Amen.
4: Glory be to the Father, and to the Son, and to the Holy Spirit.
12: As it was in the beginning, is now, and ever shall be, world without end. Amen. O my Jesus, forgive us our sins, save us from the fires of hell. Lead all souls to heaven, especially those who are most need of thy mercy.
5: Grace of the mysteries of the Immaculate Conception and the Assumption of Mary, come down into my soul, and make me truly devoted to her. The fifth glorious mystery, the coronation of Our Lady as Queen of Heaven and Earth. We offer thee, O Lord Jesus, this decade in honor of the glorious crowning of thy Blessed Mother in heaven. And we ask of thee, through this mystery and through her intercession, the grace of perseverance and increase of virtue until the very moment of death, and after that, the eternal crown that is prepared for us. We ask the same grace for all the just and for all our benefactors. Scripture. On your right stands the Queen in gold of Ophir. So will the King desire your beauty. He is your Lord. Pay homage to him. The daughter of the King is clothed with splendor, her robes embroidered with pearls set in gold. She is led to the King with her maiden companions. May the peoples praise you from age to age. Meditation. As the world, lost through Adam, was restored through Christ, so also man sinned by the influence of a woman, and by a woman the old influence was replaced. Ave reverses Eva, and live reverses evil. By means of Mary, Christ crushes the head of Satan. And in the original translation of Genesis 3:15, we see Mary's role in playing her part in God's plan of salvation. As members of his body, Jesus gathers us together in himself, with Mary as a type and model. In her, let us allow Christ to use us too in fulfilling our part in accomplishing his ultimate victory. Fatima Reflection. Continue to pray the Rosary every day in honor of Our Lady of the Rosary, in order to obtain peace for the world and the end of the war, because only she can help you. Our Lady's role as Mother and Queen is intrinsic in our relationship with God if we are to live according to God's pleasure. Not according to our ways does God see things, but according to His own. Therefore, let us fulfill the desire of our Lord's most sacred heart, to console Him by relieving the wounds directed against our Mother and Queen by means of the reparation of the five first Saturdays for the conversion of sinners and for peace.
6: Our Father, who art in heaven, hallowed be thy name. Thy kingdom come, thy will be done, on earth as it is in heaven.
10: Give us this day our daily bread, and forgive us our trespasses, as we forgive those who trespass against us. And lead us not into temptation, but deliver us from evil. Amen.
8: Hail Mary, full of grace, the Lord is with thee. Blessed art thou among women, and blessed is the fruit of thy womb, Jesus.
10: Holy Mary, Mother of God, pray for us sinners now and at the hour of our death. Amen.
15: Hail Mary, full of grace, the Lord is with thee. Blessed art thou amongst women, and blessed is the fruit of thy womb, Jesus.
10: Holy Mary, Mother of God, pray for us sinners now and at the hour of our death. Amen.
9: Hail Mary, full of grace, Lord is with thee. Blessed art thou among women, Jesus.
10: Holy Mary, Mother of God, pray for us sinners now and at the hour of our death. Amen.
8: Hail Mary, full of grace, the Lord is with thee. Blessed art thou among women, and blessed is the fruit of thy womb, Jesus.
10: Holy Mary, Mother of God, pray for us sinners now and at the hour of our death. Amen.
15: Hail Mary, full of grace, the Lord is with thee. Blessed art thou amongst women, and blessed is the fruit of thy womb, Jesus.
10: Holy Mary, Mother of God, pray for us sinners now and at the hour of our death. Amen.
9: Hail Mary, full of grace, Lord is with thee. Blessed art thou among women, Jesus.
10: Holy Mary, Mother of God, pray for us sinners now and at the hour of our death. Amen.
8: Hail Mary, full of grace, the Lord is with thee. Blessed art thou among women, and blessed is the fruit of thy womb, Jesus.
10: Holy Mary, Mother of God, pray for us sinners now and at the hour of our death. Amen.
15: Hail Mary, full of grace, the Lord is with thee. Blessed art thou amongst women, and blessed is the fruit of thy womb, Jesus.
10: Holy Mary, Mother of God, pray for us sinners now and at the hour of our death. Amen.
9: Hail Mary, full of grace, Lord is with thee. Blessed art thou among women, Jesus.
10: Holy Mary, Mother of God, pray for us sinners now and at the hour of our death. Amen.
8: Hail Mary, full of grace, the Lord is with thee. Blessed art thou among women, and blessed is the fruit of thy womb, Jesus.
10: Holy Mary, Mother of God, pray for us sinners now and at the hour of our death. Amen.
1: Glory be to the Father, and to the Son, and to the Holy Spirit, as it was in the beginning, is now, and ever shall be, world without end. Amen. O my Jesus, forgive us our sins, save us from the fires of hell. Lead all souls to heaven, especially those in most need of thy mercy.
5: Grace of the mystery of the coronation of the Blessed Mother in heaven, convert sinners, help the dying, deliver the holy souls from purgatory, and give us all thy grace so that we may live and die well. And please give us the light of thy glory later on, so that we may see thee face to face, and love thee for all eternity. Amen. So be it. Hail, Holy Queen, Mother of Mercy, our life, our sweetness, and our hope. To thee do we cry, poor banished children of Eve. To thee do we send up our sighs, mourning and weeping in this valley of tears. Turn then, most gracious Advocate, thine eyes of mercy toward us, and after this our exile, show unto us the blessed fruit of thy womb, Jesus. O clement, O loving, O sweet Virgin Mary, pray for us, O Holy Mother of God, that we may be made worthy of the promises of Christ. Let us pray. O God, whose only begotten Son, by his life, death, and resurrection, has purchased for us the rewards of eternal life, grant, we beseech thee, that while meditating on these mysteries of the most holy rosary of the Blessed Virgin Mary, we may imitate what they contain and obtain what they promise, through the same Christ our Lord. Amen. In the name of the Father, and of the Son, and of the Holy Spirit. Amen.
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17: 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We're back there again today, and as we read a prayer of deliverance from persecution, Father Mike reminds us that there's no bigger obstacle, enemy, or difficulty that is stronger than the Lord God.
18: Hi, my name's Father Mike Schmitz, and you're listening to The Bible in a Year, where we encounter God's voice and live life through the lens of Scripture. Using the Great Adventure Bible Timeline, we'll read all the way from Genesis to Revelation, discovering how the story of salvation unfolds and how we fit into that story today. The Great Adventure Bible Timeline was developed by Jeff Cavins and is provided by Ascension, who produced and funded this program. It is day 185. You're amazing. You're a rock star for getting this far. And because of that, we're going to read today 2 Kings chapter 19. We're going to read 2 Chronicles chapter 30. And we are going to pray together Psalm 143. The second book of Kings, chapter 19. Hezekiah consults Isaiah. When King Hezekiah heard it, he tore his clothes and covered himself with sackcloth and went into the house of the Lord. And he sent Eliakim, who was over the household, and Shebna, the secretary, and the senior priests, covered with sackcloth, to the prophet Isaiah, the son of Amoz. They said to him, "Thus says Hezekiah, this day is a day of distress, of rebuke, and of disgrace. Children have come to the birth, and there is no strength to bring them forth. It may be that the Lord your God heard all the words of the Rabshakeh, whom his master, the king of Assyria, has sent to mock the living God, and will rebuke the words which the Lord your God has heard. Therefore, lift up your prayer for the remnant that is left." When the servants of King Hezekiah came to Isaiah, Isaiah said to them, "Say to your master, thus says the Lord, do not be afraid because of the words that you have heard, with which the servants of the king of Assyria have reviled me. Behold, I will put a spirit in him so that he shall hear a rumor and return to his own land, and I will cause him to fall by the sword in his own land." Sennacherib's mockery. The Rabshakeh returned and found the king of Assyria fighting against Libna, for he heard that the king had left Lachish. And when the king heard concerning Tirhaka, king of Ethiopia, "Behold, he has set out to fight against you," he sent messengers again to Hezekiah, saying, "Thus shall you speak to Hezekiah, king of Judah. Do not let your God on whom you rely deceive you by promising that Jerusalem will not be given into the hand of the king of Assyria. Behold, you have heard what the kings of Assyria have done to all lands, destroying them utterly. And shall you be delivered? Have the gods of the nations delivered them, the nations which my fathers destroyed, Gozan, Haran, Rezeph, and the people of Eden who are in Tel Assar? Where is the king of Hamath, the king of Arpad, the king of the city of Sepharvaim, the king of Hena, or the king of Ivah?" Hezekiah's prayer. Hezekiah received the letter from the hand of the messengers and read it. And Hezekiah went up to the house of the Lord and spread it before the Lord. And Hezekiah prayed before the Lord and said, "O Lord, the God of Israel, who are enthroned above the cherubim, you are the God, you alone, of all the kingdoms of the earth. You have made heaven and earth. Incline your ear, O Lord, and hear. Open your eyes, O Lord, and see, and hear the words of Sennacherib, which he has sent to mock the living God. Of a truth, O Lord, the kings of Assyria have laid waste the nations and their lands, and have cast their gods into the fire, for they were no gods, but the work of men's hands, wood and stone. Therefore they were destroyed. So now, O Lord our God, save us, I beg you, from his hand, that all the kingdoms of the earth may know that you, O Lord, are God alone." Then Isaiah, the son of Amoz, sent to Hezekiah, saying, "Thus says the Lord, the God of Israel, your prayer to me about Sennacherib, king of Assyria, I have heard. This is the word that the Lord has spoken concerning him. She despises you, she scorns you, the virgin daughter of Zion. She wags her head behind you, the daughter of Jerusalem. Whom have you mocked and reviled? Against whom have you raised your voice and haughtily lifted your eyes? Against the Holy One of Israel. By your messengers you have mocked the Lord, and you have said, 'With my many chariots I have gone up the heights of the mountains, to the far recesses of Lebanon. I felled its tallest cedars, its choicest cypresses. I entered its farthest retreat, its densest forest. I dug wells and drank foreign waters, and I dried up with the sole of my foot all the streams of Egypt. Have you not heard that I determined it long ago? I planned from days of old what now I bring to pass. that you should turn fortified cities into heaps of ruins, while their inhabitants, shorn of strength, are dismayed and confounded, and have become like plants of the field, and like tender grass, like grass on the housetops, blighted before it is grown. But I know you're sitting down, and you're going out, and coming in, and you're raging against me. Because you have raged against me, and your arrogance has come into my ears, I will put my hook in your nose, and my bit in your mouth, and I will turn you back on the way by which you came. And this shall be the sign for you. This year you shall eat what grows of itself, and in the second year what springs of the same, then in the third year sow, and reap, and plant vineyards, and eat their fruit. And the surviving remnant of the house of Judah shall again take root downward, and bear fruit upward. For out of Jerusalem shall go forth a remnant, and out of Mount Zion a band of survivors. The zeal of the Lord will do this. Therefore, thus says the Lord concerning the king of Assyria, he shall not come into this city, or shoot an arrow there, or come before it with a shield, or cast up a siege mound against it. By the way that he came, by the same he shall return, and he shall not come into this city, says the Lord, for I will defend this city to save it, for my sake and for the sake of my servant David. Sennacherib's defeat and death. And that night, the angel of the Lord went forth and slew 185,000 in the camp of the Assyrians. And when men arose early in the morning, behold, these were all dead bodies. Then Sennacherib, king of Assyria, departed, and went home and dwelt at Nineveh. And as he was worshipping in the house of Nisroch, his god, Adrammelech and Sharezer, his sons, slew him with the sword, and escaped into the land of Ararat. And Esarhaddon, his son, reigned in his stead. The second book of Chronicles, chapter 30, keeping the feast of the Passover. Hezekiah sent to all Israel and Judah, and wrote letters also to Ephraim and Manasseh, that they should come to the house of the Lord at Jerusalem to keep the Passover to the Lord, the God of Israel. For the king and his princes and all the assembly in Jerusalem had taken counsel to keep the Passover in the second month, for they could not keep it in its time because the priests had not sanctified themselves in sufficient number, nor had the people assembled in Jerusalem. And the plan seemed right to the king and all the assembly. So they decreed to make a proclamation throughout all Israel, from Beersheba to Dan, that the people should come and keep the Passover to the Lord, the God of Israel, at Jerusalem. For they had not kept it in great numbers as prescribed. So couriers went throughout all Israel and Judah with letters from the king and his princes, as the king had commanded, saying, O people of Israel, return to the Lord, the God of Abraham, Isaac, and Israel, that he may turn again to the remnant of you who have escaped from the hand of the kings of Assyria. Do not be like your fathers and your brethren, who were faithless to the Lord God of their fathers, so that he made them a desolation, as you see. Do not now be stiff-necked as your fathers were, but yield yourselves to the Lord, and come to his sanctuary, which he has sanctified forever, and serve the Lord your God, that his fierce anger may turn away from you. For if you return to the Lord, your brethren and your children will find compassion with their captors, and return to this land. For the Lord your God is gracious and merciful, and will not turn away his face from you if you return to him. So the couriers went from city to city throughout the country of Ephraim and Manasseh, and as far as Zebulun. But they laughed them to scorn and mocked them. Only a few men of Asher, of Manasseh, and of Zebulun humbled themselves and came to Jerusalem. The hand of God was also upon Judah to give them one heart to do what the king and the princes commanded by the word of the Lord. And many people came together in Jerusalem to keep the Feast of Unleavened Bread in the second month, a very great assembly. They set to work and removed the altars that were in Jerusalem, and all the altars for burning incense they took away and threw into the Kidron Valley. And they killed the Passover lamb on the 14th day of the second month, and the priests and the Levites were put to shame, so that they sanctified themselves and brought burnt offerings into the house of the Lord. They took their accustomed posts according to the law of Moses, the man of God. The priests sprinkled the blood which they received from the hand of the Levites. For there were many in the assembly who had not sanctified themselves. Therefore, the Levites had to kill the Passover lamb for everyone who was not clean, to make it holy to the Lord. For a multitude of the people, many of them from Ephraim, Manasseh, Issachar, and Zebulun, had not cleansed themselves, yet they ate the Passover otherwise than as prescribed. For Hezekiah had prayed for them, saying, the good Lord pardon everyone who sets his heart to seek God, the Lord, the God of his fathers, even though not according to the sanctuary's rules of cleanness. And the Lord heard Hezekiah and healed the people, And the sons of Israel that were present at Jerusalem kept the feast of unleavened bread 7 days with great gladness. And the Levites and the priests praised the Lord day by day, singing with all their might to the Lord. And Hezekiah spoke encouragingly to all the Levites who showed good skill in the service of the Lord. So the people ate the food of the festival for 7 days, sacrificing peace offerings and giving thanks to the Lord, the God of their fathers. Then the whole assembly agreed together to keep the feast for another 7 days, so they kept it for another 7 days with gladness. For Hezekiah, king of Judah, gave the assembly 1,000 bulls and 7,000 sheep for offerings. And the princes gave the assembly 1,000 bulls and 10,000 sheep. And the priests sanctified themselves in great numbers. The whole assembly of Judah and the priests and the Levites and the whole assembly that came out of Israel and the sojourners who came out of the land of Israel and the sojourners who dwelt in Judah rejoiced. So there was great joy in Jerusalem. For since the time of Solomon, the son of David, king of Israel, there had been nothing like this in Jerusalem. Then the priests and the Levites arose and blessed the people, and their voice was heard, and their prayer came to his holy habitation in heaven. Psalm 143, Prayer for Deliverance from Enemies, a Psalm of David. Hear my prayer, O Lord. Give ear to my supplications. In your faithfulness, answer me in your righteousness. Enter not into judgment with your servant, for no man living is righteous before you. For the enemy has pursued me. He has crushed my life to the ground. He has made me sit in darkness like those long dead. Therefore my spirit faints within me. My heart within me is appalled. I remember the days of old. I meditate on all that you have done. I muse on what your hands have wrought. I stretch out my hands to you. My soul thirsts for you like a parched land. Make haste to answer me, O Lord. My spirit fails. Hide not your face from me, lest I be like those who go down to the pit. Let me hear in the morning of your merciful love, for in you I put my trust. Teach me the way I should go, for to you I lift up my soul. Deliver me, O Lord, from my enemies. I have fled to you for refuge. Teach me to do your will, for you are my God. Let your good spirit lead me on a level path. For your name's sake, O Lord, preserve my life. In your righteousness, bring me out of trouble. And in your steadfast love, cut off my enemies and destroy all my adversaries. For I am your servant. Father in heaven, we thank you and give you praise. Just like David here is praying for deliverance from enemies, we've been praying these last days for deliverance from persecution, from evil, and from obstacles, from enemies. Because why? Because we know that you are a God. You are the God who hears our prayers. And so there's no obstacle, there's no enemy, there's no difficulty, there's no persecutor or persecution that is bigger than you, is stronger than you. You are the Lord God of all. And so we trust in you this day and every day. We trust you with our hopes. We trust you with our dreams. We trust you with our fears. We trust you with those that we love, Lord God. We place them into your hands. With all the things we love, we place them into your hands. With our very selves, we place ourselves into your hands. Please receive us as your children this day and every day into eternity. In Jesus' name we pray. Amen. In the name of the Father and of the Son and of the Holy Spirit. Amen. Wow, 2 Kings 19, here is Hezekiah, and I mentioned, right, his father, Ahaz, not a good king, one of the worst. Here is Hezekiah, one of the best, and we just see this on display in 2 Kings 19 and in 2 Chronicles chapter 30. Both of these chapters just highlight the fact that here is Hezekiah. He's not perfect, and we're going to know that. We're going to see this, right? He's not perfect, but I love this. In fact, gosh, as I was praying with this morning, here is Sennacherib. And Sennacherib, just like yesterday, we read about this, how Sennacherib says, okay, listen, I've destroyed all of these nations. Why do you think that you are going to withstand? Like all those nations, they also prayed to their gods. Why do you think that you, having the Lord God, he's going to save you at all? The other gods have never done anything to stop me. In fact, they gave me, and those gods gave me power. In fact, God here, just so good. The Lord God, through Isaiah, son of Amoz, sent to Hezekiah saying, yeah, that Hezekiah, it is, oh gosh, here's what it is. God is saying to Sennacherib, yeah, I delivered those nations into your hands. You bet, totally did that. And now it's done. I delivered all those nations into your hands, and now it's done. And I just think there's something remarkable about this, But this comes on the heels of what? Here's the thing I just want to highlight. After Sennacherib mocks Hezekiah's trust in the Lord, he has this letter sent to Hezekiah. Hezekiah takes that letter. This is beginning in 2 Kings 19, verse 14. Hezekiah received the letter from the hand of the messengers. He read it, and Hezekiah went to the house of the Lord and spread it before the Lord. He, in response, he knew, right, Sennacherib, you're right. The Assyrians, they destroyed Samaria. They destroyed all these other nations. They're going to destroy the small nation of Judah completely. Are you kidding? There's no hope other than in God himself. And so Hezekiah brings this letter that symbolizes the impossible task in front of him, the impossible battle in front of him. And he spreads it out in front of the Lord in his presence and says, okay, God, you're the only one. You are the only one who can save us. And I love this. In fact, I did this morning as I was preparing for reading this. It just struck me like, wow, Lord God, I'm facing something that's big. And this is one of those big tasks that just, I think God's calling me to. And I'm out of my depth, right? It's one of those situations where it's like, oh my gosh, this is way bigger than me. This is way bigger than anything I've ever attempted before. And it was on my phone in prayer. And I just put that, I was in adoration of Jesus in the Eucharist. And I just placed that phone down and like Hezekiah saying, okay, God, if you want this to happen, you're going to be the one to make it happen because I can't do this. And just one of those, like, yes, this is how we approach God. When we are dealing with some of those incredible battles, to recognize this will only happen if you want it to happen, Lord. This will only come to pass if you will it to come to pass. And so if you don't will it to come to pass, then let that, yet thy will be done. And if you do, then it's all for you. It's all your glory. It's all your honor. And that's why Hezekiah is such an incredible model. You know, in 2 Chronicles chapter 30, I mean, today, it's remarkable that here's Hezekiah who says, okay, we're reinstituting Passover. We've not worshiped God like he has asked to be worshiped, and we're going to do it. And I love how Hezekiah sends word to the remnant tribes, not Judah and Benjamin. Of course, they were all invited, but those other remnant tribes that were still in the north. And here is Hezekiah saying, come back to the temple, come back to Jerusalem. And because this is your pedigree, right? This is the God of Abraham, Isaac, and Israel. This is the God of our fathers. We're not meant to be two nations separated, two nations divided kingdom. We're meant to be one nation, one great kingdom that the Lord God blesses and that blesses the Lord God. And many of them mocked them, but some people came down from those other nations, or came up from those other nations to Jerusalem and worshiped. And it's just incredible. And I love the fact that they kept the feast for 7 days, and it was so good. They were like, let's do it another 7 days. And that's just such a generosity of heart, right? Because I think sometimes we might get to the place where we're saying, okay, Lord God, I've given you my hour. Okay, we're done. I'm going home. As opposed to saying, you know what? I've been here for an hour. Why not just stay? Why not just stay in the Lord's presence? Why not just continue to give him glory? No, we don't do that all the time. And people of Israel didn't do that all the time. But there's some moments that just call for extended celebration. And this was one where King Hezekiah had reinstituted finally after, man, so many years, the Feast of Passover. And they just continued to worship God, to sing praises to his name, and to give him glory and the worship that he is due. So this is amazing. And I just think, what are the areas in my life and in our lives, this community, as we're going through this Bible in a year, on the second half now, we're in the backstretch, coming around that corner, or home stretch, I mean to say, of this Bible in a year. Here we are on the downhill, just the top of the downhill, of course. But what are the ways in which the Lord is calling me to give him my whole heart, to get to worship him like he has asked to worship him, and to eliminate the idols in my life, my life, our lives, and to just, give him what he's asked for, to give him our hearts, to love him with everything we are and everything that we have, which is a big deal. And yet it's crazy that God even wants that. Because what would even matter if I was an omnipotent being? How would I care if this finite, small creature like me or like us were to give me worship? It's just because God loves you so much. That's why he cares, just because he loves you that much, which is incredible gift. So what a high call, what an incredible honor and privilege. So let's keep praying for each other. Keep praying for each other, because we're not done. We have so much left. We have so much more of God's story to hear, so much of God's story to allow to shape us and to allow to form us and mold our hearts. So we pray for each other. I'm praying for you. Please pray for me. My name is Father Mike. I cannot wait to see you tomorrow. God bless.

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1: Global Catholic Network.

We need to support it in prayer, at least, and if not in prayer, then if you can help us financially, that's great too. Dear Father Spitzer, too, and think of Mother when you think of those kinds of situations, because she started it all, and if we want her mission to continue, we need to support it in prayer, at least, and if not in prayer, then if you can help us financially, that's great too. Dear Father Spitzer, I am a divorced mother of three young children. Unfortunately, the father is no longer

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1: Holy Mary, Mother of God, pray for us sinners, now and at the hour of our death. Amen.
0: Hail Mary, full of grace, the Lord is with thee. Blessed art thou amongst women, and blessed is the fruit of thy womb, Jesus.
1: Holy Mary, Mother of God,
0: full of grace, the Lord is with thee. Blessed art thou amongst women, and blessed is the fruit of thy womb, Jesus.

0: Hail Mary, full of grace, the Lord is with thee. Blessed art thou among women, and blessed is the fruit of thy womb, Jesus.
1: Holy Mary, Mother of God, pray for us sinners now and at the hour of our death. Amen.
0: Hail Mary, full of grace, the Lord is with thee. Blessed art thou amongst the women, and blessed is the fruit of thy womb, Jesus.
1: Holy Mary, Mother of God, pray for us sinners now and at the hour of our death. Amen.
0: Hail Mary, full of grace, the Lord is with thee. Blessed art thou amongst women, and blessed is the fruit of thy womb, Jesus.
1: Holy Mary, Mother of God,
0: full of grace, the Lord is with thee. Blessed art thou amongst women, and blessed is the fruit of thy womb, Jesus.
1: Amen.

0: love, the compassion of Jesus.
1: The most glorious work of all, to praise God in his kingdom.
0: Moved by the Spirit.
1: One who lives in love lives in God. And God lives in him.
0: What a wonderful thing is our church. This whole network is built on trust. The essence of evangelization is to tell everybody Jesus loves you. We are all called to be great saints. Don't miss the opportunity.
2: Money.
3: Yeah. Hi, everybody. You know, I read a book. It was sent to me. I thought it was a gift. Turned out to be a mistake. They sent it to the wrong place. But anyway, I started to read it. Oh, thank you. I already told them about you. You might as well come up with it. Thank you. Ooh. I have a thing with ice, and that's going to stick me right in the nose. You know, you can't even have a glass of water without... Well, that turmoil or something, and my hands all wet. Anyway, it's fun. Anyway, I read this book. It's called 40 Dreams of St. John Bosco. Well, he called them dreams, but they were visions. Thank you. Oh, boy, how'd you do that? They were visions, really. And I want to read it to you. I just want to, you know, I'm always kind of hard on you, you know. I'm always threatening you with hellfire, and I make you want to go to confession, and I tell you how terrible you are, and how many sins there are, and you're not doing a good job. And this tonight, I thought I'd be nice. To a point. I've got to be nice tonight. And I am going to read you a vision of Don Bosco. Now, Don Bosco is a saint. All of this is approved, so you don't have to wonder, worry, or get frustrated. Now, this is Don Bosco, right here. And he founded the Salesian Order. It says, on the night of December 6, the following happened. It seemed to me I was standing on a hill, looking down on an immense plain that stretched away into the invisible distance. Can you imagine that? You got that in your mind? Oh, that's a pretty big place. It was as blue as the sea and perfect calm. So you can see this blue expanse, and it went as far as you could see. But I wasn't looking at water. It was crystal, unblemished, and sparkling. How do you like that? Whew. All you people gone to hell, you better change your mind. I told you it wouldn't be totally good. But long and broad avenues divided the plain into large gardens of indescribable beauty. Can you imagine that? Big gardens in which were lawns, groves of ornamental trees, flowering shrubs, flower beds, everything you see in an awesome garden. I saw a garden of a past king. I forget who he was. Everything was manicured. I mean, the shrubs looked like animals, and oh, it was awesome. Well, there were trees. Now listen to this. There were trees whose leaves seemed to be of gold. And branches and trunks of these trees, precious stones. Can you imagine that? See what you're going to miss if you don't stop monkeying around. Scattered here and there in the gardens were buildings whose appearance and magnificence was something to behold. I could not estimate what immense sums of money even one of those would have cost to build. See, he thought he was on earth. See, that was the whole problem. As I stood there wrapped in wonder, the sound of sweet, entrancing music filled the air. All possible instruments seemed to be combining in harmony. Then I saw a great throng of people in the gardens. Some were walking, some were sitting, all radiantly happy. Some were playing instruments, but it was obvious they all derived equal pleasure hearing the others. Now, you don't get that on earth. I have one sister practicing on a trumpet. I know. I always thought if you had a trumpet and you blew, something would come out. And it does. But it's not recognizable. She blows hard. And so when I pass that particular room, I go, she'll learn. But see, I don't see this in the horizon yet. I really don't. Now, they were singing in Latin. How do you like that? They were singing honor and glory to God, the Almighty Father, creator of the ages, who was, who is, and who will come to judge the living and the dead. Then suddenly, I saw an army of boys. Many of them I knew, many I didn't know. This endless line began moving towards me, and the head of it was Dominic Savio. Now, Dominic Savio was one of the boys that Don Bosco took care of, and he died a very saintly life. Well, I did not know whether I was awake or dreaming. I clapped my hands together and felt my arms and chest to see if it was real, to see if I was real. Then an intense, brilliant light shone around me. All the boys were radiant with happiness. Wouldn't you like to walk down a sidewalk? Or drive your car and wait for a red light and have the guy next to you say, hi, instead of going, why don't you move? The light turned. You wouldn't have any of that. Can you imagine this place where everybody there enjoys one another? Listen. This light shone in all the boys' eyes, and their faces had ineffable peace and contentment. Wow. They smiled at me. And they looked as if they were going to say something, but they didn't. Now Dominic walked forward on his own until he stood close to me. He looks at me. And he had on a white tunic which reached to his feet, interwoven with golden threads and sparkling jewels. Around his waist had a broad red sash that had precious stones of every color. Around his neck there was a necklace of wildflowers, and they were filled with precious stones. The others were dressed in various degrees of splendor. I thought to myself, what does this mean, and where am I? Then Dominic spoke. And Dominic said to Bosco, why are you standing there as if you were dumb? I thought that was great. That's the kind of way I would have talked to him. See, that's why I like that. Are you not the one I knew who was always so fearless, able to sustain persecutions, calumnies, and dangers of every kind? Have you lost your courage? He even get it there. I replied, are you really Dominic Savio? Don't you recognize me? Dominic said. Well, how is it you're here? I have come to talk to you, he said. We spoke together when I was alive. You're always so kind and generous to me. Ask me anything you wish. Boy, I'm glad I wasn't there. That would be very dangerous. So Dominic said, where am I? Or Don Bosco. He said, you're in a place of happiness, where all that is beautiful can be enjoyed. Is this heaven? He said, no. You know what I thought? There's nothing here that says it. I'm wondering if that was limbo. I just got to wonder, because here's what he says. He said, no, whatever is here is of the earth, although improved beyond conception by the power of God. Doesn't that sound like limbo? Whew. No living person can Eve ever see or imagine the wonders of eternity. They can't even imagine this vision of what this is. And he said, would it be possible to have natural light more brilliant than this? And Dominic Savio said, oh, yes, yes, yes. He said, now look in the distance. Oh, poor Don Bosco is looking. And way in the distance, he sees a most beautiful light, way out. I looked, and a ray of life suddenly appeared, so penetrating and of such brilliance that I had to close my eyes. And I cried out in alarm so loudly, I woke the priest up next door. I opened my eyes after a moment and said, but surely that's divine light. And Dominic said, no. Even that does not give you any idea of divine life. In heaven we enjoy God, and that's everything, he said. I want to impress upon you, because this was so visual, what we could forfeit by living a bad life. And this isn't even heaven. This is, I don't know what it is. It's an antechamber. Maybe it is. Who knows? We never did know where it was. I had by now recovered my amazement, and I said, why are you wearing this dazzling white tunic? And Dominic didn't answer, but the choir answered in Latin. They had their loins girt and had washed their tunics in the blood of the Lamb. Then I realized the red sash was a symbol of their great efforts and sacrifices to be holy and pure. My eyes were drawn to these ranks of boys behind Dominic. And I said to him, who are these boys and why are they so radiant? And Dominic said, these are like, he didn't say they were, but like the angels of heaven. And he said, why are you take precedence since you're not the oldest? And Dominic Savio said, I am God's ambassador. Now you get the impression. Reminds me of something that's kind of funny. This old Irish woman didn't want to die. And the priest came over, anointed her, and he said, you got to die now. God wants you, this is your time. No, she said, I can't die. I have no tea up there. I got to have my tea in the morning, in the noon, and at night. She's talking about tea. In case my Irish accent isn't too good. And Father looked at her and he said, oh, but they do have tea up there. She said, are you sure? Oh, yeah. There's Glorificamus tea and Benedicimus tea. Benedicamus tea. Glorificamus tea. Oh, she said, then I'll go. And she died. Anyway, I really don't think it's true, but it sounds good. Now, Don Bosco was a practical man, and he was going to take advantage of the opportunity. And he says, tell me about my work. And Dominic Savio said, in regard to the past, your congregation does much good. Look over there. There is a great gathering of boys. So Don Bosco looks in that direction. Oh, how many there were. Hundreds and thousands. He said, now look what's written on the entrance of the garden. It said, Silesian Garden. Now all those who were there are Silesians, and are those who have been educated by you or your sons. But then he said something I never forgot when I read this years and years ago. He said, Dominic Savio said to Don Bosco, count them if you can, but they would be many, many more still if only you had greater faith and confidence in God. That scared me. I don't know about you. But it scared me. And all of my life, my life since I began to know Jesus, you know, I've always feared that. Always feared. If I think God has inspired me to do something, I'm going to do it right then and there. Why? I'm afraid. I'm afraid to disappoint Him. I don't know what's tagged on. And all this that's gone on the last 20 years here, sometimes the greatest miracle was hitched onto the tiniest inspiration or a phone call, which you could just as well never made. Kind of scary to me. I don't want to miss that opportunity. So, Don Bosco he felt very bad. He determined that from then on he was going to have more faith and more trust in God. And you need to do that tonight. We all do. We need to have more trust and faith in God. We need to. You know, we have taken upon ourselves many gods. Many gods. We have the God of computer. Say, well, what's wrong with computers? Nothing. Unless it's become your God. Everything is run by computer. All kinds of, this whole network is run by all kinds of machines. Big machines. If we didn't have them, we couldn't reach you. Couldn't talk to you about Jesus or a place that's not heaven. Pretty close, though. And it's real. And it's there. Well, you see, that's happening, is I think, in the world. We can do anything. We can accomplish almost anything. We put a man on the moon, and then we got tired of that. And we do other things. We clone sheep, and now they're cloning, trying to clone a human being. And see, we're both preoccupied with these modern wonders that they've kind of substituted for God. That we don't need anything. We have a lot of gadgets, millions of gadgets. You push a button and this happens, and you push another button and that happens. Some are good, some not so good. See? And we're trained, first grade, second grade, third grade. We're trained to use computers. Well, like I said, there's nothing wrong with it. Unless you're so dependent upon things that God is not necessary in your life. That's the problem, you see. It's true of everything, really. Money, position, greed, ambition, honors. See, it's all become so much a part of our life. If you're filled, you're not hungry. All right? If your tummy's full, you're not hungry. Did you ever get hungry with a full tummy? No, you can't. Even looking at food just can be disgusting. So we're all full today. The whole world is full of things. Yes? And we don't need God. See, because that's why on elections we're so uptight, because it's the economy. See, you got to worry about the economy. And when you look at the world today, I read a wonderful book. I can't tell you what it is, because then you're all going to ask for it and I don't have it. And you'll be mad and I'll be sad because I can't get it to you. Maybe I'll find out how I can. But it's a rendition of all the chastisements that have happened since Abraham. And they all happened for one reason. They didn't need God anymore. They were sufficient unto themselves. And little by little, the Lord took this away, and then he took that away, and then he took that away. Why? Because he loves you. He loves us all. He loves every one of us. He does. He wants you to go to this place, beyond this place, because this wasn't even heaven. Well, let's go on and see what happens. He said, these flowers are virtues and qualities that all of these boys had. See, they're virtues, qualities of soul that all of these, but now that's what it said. The rose is a symbol of their love. The violet, a symbol of their humility. The sunflower is of obedience, gentium of penance. The ears of corn, frequent communion. See, what happens here? You and I can practice virtue. We can say yes to God when it's hard to say yes to God. We can give him everything we have. We can love our neighbor and do good to our neighbor. We want to imitate Jesus, but when we get there, everybody will know in what you excelled. They'll look at you in all the glory and splendor of your garments, of your face, of your whole being, and they will know this man was so humble. See, the sacrifices we make here turn into awesome jewels there. Now you say, you're pulling my leg. Look, I'm going to pull your leg. It's about time you all catch on to why you're here. It's ridiculous not to know these things. See, we go around suffering and we offer this up and we offer that up. And we say, what's the use? Look at so-and-so. He's a liar, he's a cheater, he's a deceiver, and an adulteress, and he rides around in a Rolls Royce. I can tell you where that Rolls Royce is going to end up. He's not taking it with him. This poor beggar on a street may go up, die, and have the most awesome garments because he was humble and loving. Patient and accepted God's will in his life. That's the way it is. That's the way it is. Now, isn't that good? Isn't that good? And then Don Balto asked Dominic Savio, what was the greatest consolation you had when you died? You know what he said? The greatest consolation with the loving care and help of the Mother of God. Who, all of you that kind of dumped Our Lady, you better get straight. You better shape up. She'll be there. But you got to bring her back in your life. She's our great intercessor. Then Don Bosco asked about the future. And he got it. Dominic Savio said, in these coming year you will have great sorrows to bear. Altogether 8 of your sons will die. But be of good health. They will all go to heaven. God is with you and with your sons. Well, this kind of goes on. Don Bosco asked about Pius IX, and Dominic Savio said he won't be here long. Then the funny part of it is, Dominic Savio was going to start to leave. He said, my time is up. I thought that's kind of cute. God gave him so much time and he's losing it. See, time is up. So what does Don Bosco go? He tries to grab hold of him. That was a mistake. And Dominic Savio said, what are you trying to do? He said, I don't want to let you go. Are you bodily here? Are you really my son, Dominic? Well, Dominic said, this is how things are. In God's providence, someone who is dead has to appear to someone still alive. He is seen as a normal body, but you cannot touch him. You know, Our Lady of Fatima, or La Salette, I forget. Our Lady promised that after the warning, the whatever comes, purification, whatever you want to call it, Our Lord and Our Lady will leave a sign that you can televise, we'll be there, that you can see, but you can't touch. And I will make a bet. I'm making all kinds of bets tonight. I'll make a bet that this is what's going to happen. You're going to reach for it. It's like, well, it's like air. But when you come back, there it is again. Oh, I think wonderful things are going to happen. I'm getting excited. Because I think finally, the Lord will deliver us from the power of Satan. You will. Be of good cheer. This that I read you wasn't even heaven. I think it was limbo, but I can't prove it. All you theologians out there, don't jump up and down. You can't prove it either. That's the way it is. Heaven is of such beauty. And it's right and just that you and I work for it. From nothing comes more nothing. It's right that we work for it. It's right. It's right that we're purified. It's right that you and I have to suffer many, many things, because he did. It's all right and it's just. Because of what you're going to see. Because of what you're going to look at, what you're going to hear, what you're going to know. And the love there is so awesome. You can't even imagine being loved by everybody. Don't you all have somebody who don't love you? Thinks you're a pill? Huh? I got a lot of people think I'm a pill. I don't care. It don't bother me any. But see, all of these things, you know, our Lord said, if you suffered persecution for love of him, you'd get brothers, sisters, mothers, fathers, homes, and land, everything. Double, double, double. We don't know what that means. We look at it and say, yeah, yeah, yeah. Give it to me here. Bella, you've had cancer, suffered so much. Well, you can't believe the beauty in heaven. You can't believe the feeling of being totally loved and seeing that you're loved by God and everybody around you. Those of you that are lonely, when you get there, everybody will come running up to you and say, oh, welcome. And one or two may say, I've been waiting for you. And you'll say, really? Who are you? I was praying for poor sinners, and there you were. That's what's going to happen. I'm not making it up. And then, for the first time, you'll see your guardian angel. If we could see our guardian angel, we wouldn't move. We'd just sit there and look at him. That's what we do. Why? Because he's there. That's why. He's there. Oh. Could you imagine the first hour you're dead? Everybody's rummaging through your drawers and all of your hidden places in your closets, and they're going through everything over this trash you left. But up there, you're going to look down and say, ugh, because you may have a garment on has the same jewels. See? On earth, you may have sold your body for a diamond. Think about it. But if you lost that soul for that diamond, you'd never see anything beautiful again. But if you were virtuous and pure, your whole garment would be made out of the most precious jewels, and jewels you never saw in your life down here. Heaven, heaven. And I think when the Lord gets done with all of us, the earth will be like heaven. Can you imagine when Our Lady ties up that demon in hell? And you won't have any more temptations, you won't have any more bad thoughts, you won't have any more angry thoughts. You won't have any more jealousy or greed. And you won't have any of that. You may not have many things, but who needs them, really? Happiness comes from here. Well, we have some phone calls coming. We have a call. Hello?
2: Hello, Mother?
3: Yeah, where are you from?
2: From Michigan.
3: Wonderful.
2: First, I have to say, it is great to talk to you. I think you're wonderful.
3: Happiness comes from here. Well, we have some phone calls coming. We have a call. Hello?
2: Hello, Mother?
3: Yeah, where are you from?

0: Unless you are baptized with the Spirit and water, you cannot enter the kingdom. In other words, you cannot get to heaven unless the divine indwelling is within you. That's Father, Son, Holy Spirit. That's baptism. So, in view of what our Lord said, the church never did quite know what to do. Children, I think all aborted children are baptized in their own blood. They're baptized of all the people in the world. They're baptized. They die unjustly. But they're baptized. I make a bet. But there are the element of people, maybe good people, I'm sure. People who live good lives or died young, died before they even knew the name of God. And so we kind of put them in limbo. But I got kicked because I never knew. Nobody ever explained limbo to me. What do you explain? Here's heaven, you got to be baptized to get to heaven, or have the baptism of desire. See, for example, if a person on his way being baptized is killed in an automobile accident, the church considers that baptism because he was on his way to be baptized. It's called the baptism of desire. Martyrs, a lot of the martyrs, I mean, the first 100, 200, 300 years, perhaps they were on their way to be baptized. See, and they're martyred for Jesus. But limbo, it's always there, and I don't know about you, and you know, it's not a doctrine of the church, but I found great comfort in reading that. Because Dominic Savio said to Don Bosco, this is a place of earth. I'd sure like to find that one for a few minutes. Knowing me as I do, I'd probably snitch a few leaves. That's why the Lord don't show it to me. Yeah, we can't trust her in this garden, you know. She'll take all the Jews and put them on the Blessed Sacrament. Anyway, I think, honey, that gives me a place to look at. It may not be there at all, I don't know. I'm not making a church statement, but that little place that Don Bosco was, it just seemed to me it had a human element to it. There were trees and leaves. Nothing like ours here. Nothing. I don't know what I'd do if I found a solid crystal garden or something. And all the flowers have jewels. Now imagine what heaven must be like. And you know what would make me wonder about heaven, and just, you can't even imagine, St. Paul said, eye has not seen, nor ear heard what it's like up there. Please, don't throw it away. Don't throw it away. There's nothing but misery if you do. Nothing but misery. Forever. Think about it. But I think that's what limbo, honey, a beautiful place of total happiness. The difference is they will never see God. They will know God. They will praise God. They will sing songs to Him. And they will enjoy the fruits of where they are. But only in heaven can you see Him face to face. See? Forever. We have another call. Hello?
1: Yes, thank you, Mother, for taking my call. Mm-hmm. I wanted to ask, does God still communicate to people through dreams?
0: Well, He can. I don't know if He does. He appeared to Joseph a couple times in a dream. Who else? Francis Xavier Cabrini. Right? Yeah,

0: She used to dream. But, you know, I think these people are just humble. They saw something, they felt something. I know one of Don Bosco's brothers, their boys, died. And he said to him before he died, show me whether or not, you know, tell me whether you went to heaven. So it was the night of the funeral, and all the men, the boys were in this great big room. And all of a sudden, it was like a hurricane, or not a hurricane, a tornado inside the room. And the chandelier would go, shoo. They said, he went to heaven. I thought, boy, if you're coming to me, don't show me that way. God can communicate with people in a million ways. He can use his dear angel. I could be Our Lady, Mother Cabrini, Don Bosco took all dreams. But see, I do have a little hard time with the dream part. Because there was a piece of land, and I'm not too sure, somewhere in New York, on an island or something, that nobody wanted because there was no water. Well, in one of these dreams, St. Francis Xavier Cabrini saw exactly where the water was. And so she went and bought it. And the Jesuit said to her, don't buy it, it's no good, there's no water. That's all right, I'll use it. Soon as she bought it, she went right to that spot and dug, and the water just went. And they were mad. It's not fair, they said. God told you where it was. And he did, too. So I would say yes. I would say if you have a dream and our Lord speaks to you, watch the fruit. Be careful. Watch the fruit. If what he says come true, then it was good. Like the man, you know, during the charismatic movement, this man went to this other man who just bought a big boat. He raps on the door. This really happened. He raps on the door and he said, the Lord told me this morning that you're supposed to give me your boat. Oh, yeah? Yeah. Well, when the Lord tells me I should give you your boat. We have another call. Hello?
1: Mother, I've had dreams about Jesus and talking with him. And I've been wondering if he's been giving some kind of signal. All my life I've had trouble finding a way into a different direction of going as far as a career. But I have no idea which direction I'm supposed to go. And I think he's trying to tell me a direction to go. Can you tell me if that's true? Could that be possible?
0: Well, whenever our Lord gives us anything, it's always for our growing in holiness. It doesn't always mean he has a mission. Our mission, we all have a mission. Our mission in life, everyone born, everyone created, their mission in life is to become holy. And sometimes our dear Lord will give people dreams or appear to them, and we call or talk to them. We call that locutions, just to give you courage to go on. See? If he has a special plan for you, he'll let you know. Don't worry about that. But these kind of things. How do you tell you about my mother? One time, my mother was always sick. She's 13 years in a wheelchair. And she was worried and frustrated, and she used to cry a lot, and sometimes from pain. Sometimes from what reason, really, nobody ever found out. But one night she was in bed and she told me the next morning, she was all excited. She said the entire wall disappeared. And all of a sudden she saw three people standing there. One of them had a green veil over his face. The other one was Jesus, and the third one, she said, look like Jesus. Exactly. But he didn't have a beard. Well, I thought it was the Trinity, the Father, because no one can look at the Father and live. In a human life, you have to be in heaven to see God face to face. She recognized Jesus. And you say, well, the spirit doesn't have a beard because he's a spirit. Oh, I know that, for goodness sakes. We're not stupid. Everybody knows that. But we have eyes and ears, and we have to use these eyes and ears. We're human. God treats us like human beings. He respects the dignity he gave us. And so, I knew who she saw. Well, what was that all about? Did she have a mission? I think she did. Her mission was suffering. Her mission was to suffer. We can't say why. Maybe just to be like Jesus. But we all have a mission. All of us. So I don't know any mission. Well, the fact you're alive, that's a mission. The fact that you can pray for people. I just wish I could share some things with you, but I can't. Or I won't. But please pray. Pray for priests. Pray for religious. Pray for poor sinners. Poor sinners. That they get their wits together. I think we have time for another call. Hello? We don't? Just call her ready? No. Oh, well. Whatever. I love you, all of you. And I want you all to go to heaven. I want us all of us in the whole wide world, to enjoy that awesomeness of heaven and the Father and Jesus. Can you imagine yourself when you're there looking at Our Lady face to face and talking to her as much as you want to for the first time? Oh, there's so much up there, so much, that God wants to give us generously, generously, so much. And since we don't want it, so many don't want it, he's got to purify it. I think he is. It may not be a big star fall in your backyard. Maybe California is a good example. It must be hard not to have electricity. We can't get out of bed without putting a light on. You can't do a thing without electricity. Oh, is that a God? We don't know. It certainly is a dependence. We do it automatic. You go in a room. You go in a room where there's daylight. You can't iron. You can't wash. You can't make toast. You can't get out of bed. You got in bed. Let you turn the light off. I use oxygen all night. And I had the machine running. I got in bed, and I thought, gee, it's comfortable. And I thought, yeah, you don't have your oxygen on. Well, before I could get out of bed, I had to put the light on. So I put the light on. I put the oxygen on my side. I went to bed. The light was on. I had to get up and turn the light off. That's how dependent we are. You know, we can't even make a fire. We don't know how to make a fire. You know how to make a fire? Well, you get a match. But then you only have a fire. You don't have much light. See how dependent we are? Well, Maybe. I don't know. I only know one thing. God loves us. He's going to do everything in His power to see that you and I get to heaven. Ah, that's what you want, huh? You want to know the book. Boy, am I going to get in trouble tomorrow with the catalog department. It's called 40 Dreams of St. Don Bosco. 40 dreams. They're all dreams. Well, I think they're visions, but nobody asked my opinion. Oh, they're wonderful. How two boys were attacked by a monster and a partridge and a quail. I don't know what that, the precious handkerchief for purity. Oh, there's just all kinds. There's 40 of them here. And you know what? Has the Lord sent an angel who was in the form of a dog, a big dog. And one night, Don Bosco wanted to leave and go somewhere, and that dog stood in front of the door. He wouldn't let him go. He would appear every time his life was in danger. Go and buy some books on the saints. Read about heaven. Read about these holy men and women. I can tell you, the news is, I guess it's okay, but that won't get you to heaven. I would look and see where you're going. That's what I do. You can't get in the car and start to move. You gotta say, where are you going? I don't know. Well, you're gonna go around in a circle. Okay? Try that. We are all destined to go to heaven. If you don't keep the commandments, you're doing everything that's terrible, impure, lying, cheating, deceiving. You live your whole life that way. You got a chance, but for goodness sake, go to confession. Because when He comes, it may be very sudden. And then what? Well, time is really short, isn't it? We're about finished. We got about 10 seconds, 5 seconds. Those fingers are going to start going up. 1, 2, 3. I love you. And God loves you infinitely. Do all you can to live with Him eternally. Bye now.

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5: This is Monsignor Tom Richter of the Diocese of Bismarck, serving Queen of Peace Parish in Dickinson, North Dakota. On the third Sunday of Lent, we read the Gospel of Jesus cleansing the temple. As we all know, the temple Jesus desires to cleanse is not a building, but our hearts. And he cleanses them not by repressing what's inside of them, not by abolishing what's inside of the heart, but by ordering it. I once read that the Hoover Dam was the most destructive river in the United States. It destroyed more crops, more property, more livestock than any other. It did more bad than any river in our country. And then the Hoover Dam was constructed. And this same river, with the same energy, with the same force, was now ordered, channeled, redirected. And that same body of water now irrigates more crops than any river in our country. What once did the most bad now does the most good, because it is ordered. Jesus does the same thing with the human heart. As the second preface of Lent says, that Lent is a sacred time which God uses to free us from disordered affections. And he can do that if we give him access. And we give Jesus access to the disordered affections in our hearts by prayer, penance, and almsgiving. And so, dear people, I wish to give you a word of encouragement on this third week of Lent to continue your generosity to the Lord so that he may order our hearts and purify them so that we may arrive at Easter rejoicing in the encounter with the risen Christ. God bless you.
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0: Let's begin this hour of the Sunrise Morning Show invoking our guardian angels and our patron saints. In the name of the Father, and the Son, and the Holy Spirit. Amen. Angel of God, my guardian dear, to whom his love commits me here, ever this day be at my side, to light, to guard, to rule and guide. Amen. O great saint whose name I bear, protect me, pray for me, that like thee, I may serve God faithfully on earth and glorify him eternally with thee in heaven. Amen. May the power of the Father govern and protect me. May the wisdom of the Son teach and enlighten me. May the influence of the Holy Spirit renew and quicken me. May the blessing of the all-holy Trinity, the Father, Son, and Holy Spirit, be with me now and forevermore. Amen. In the name of the Father, and the Son, and the Holy Spirit. Amen. Good morning and welcome to this special edition of the Sunrise Morning Show. I'm Anna Mitchell, and alongside Matt Swain, we are excited to present to you another Sunrise Morning Show summer special in which we explore the themes and all the things that we love about summer and vacation season through the lens of our Catholic faith. Hope you can stick around and enjoy the entire hour ahead. We'll get started right now at 2 minutes past the hour. Happy to welcome back to the Sunrise Morning Show Dr. Leonard DeLorenzo with the McGrath Institute for Church Life at Notre Dame. Good morning, Doc.
1: Good morning.
0: It's good to have you back. And we're going to be getting some summer reading picks from you. And this is always unfair when I ask a guest to give summer reading picks, because I know how hard it is for someone like, I don't know, a theology professor to kind of narrow it down to just a couple of books that you would recommend. So we're going to get some author recommendations from you today. And first on that list is rather famous among Catholics, Sigrid Undset.
1: Indeed. I have really grown in fondness for Sigrid Undset over the years. And honestly, when my students or others ask me, you know, what they should read if they want to set about reading great works, I almost always recommend Kristin Lovren's Daughter, the trilogy of novels by Sigrid Undset. Actually formed the basis of her nomination and reception of the Nobel Prize in Literature, which she received in 1928. Many people will be familiar with Kristin Lovren's Daughter, but if they aren't, it's the story of the title character, and it takes place in medieval Norway, the vivid, vivid world that is created and presented to us, a world that is suffused with Catholic imagery, and yet Kristin Lovren's Daughter is a very real, very fleshy character who enters into a number of different ways of losing herself in misdeeds and sin, who is otherwise caught up in the lives of others, her children, her father, her husband, her lovers. And over the course of this very long saga, which is well worth the read, it is a story of remarkable redemption, even unto self-sacrifice. And I think it really is a story about not only redemption, but even the movement towards sanctification in this world that you can just absolutely believe in and lose yourself in over the course of some thousand pages or so. So you need a bit of time to read this, but summer's the time for really sinking into longer books. So I'd recommend that, and Sigrid Undset first of all.
0: Mm-hmm. Are there any other books that you've read by her that you would recommend? Because it seems like that's the only one that we know about, but she must have written other things.
1: She wrote a lot, and that's a heavy lift, of course, to just pick up Kristin Lovren's Daughter. So maybe for folks who either have read that or haven't read it and are looking to see if they kind of like the flavor of Sigrid Undset, one book that I've really loved that's quite different is called Stages on the Road. And Stages on the Road is a series of essays that Sigrid Undset wrote on the lives of the saints. In particular, some otherwise often neglected saints or somewhat forgotten saints. She has in this book essays on Ramon Lull of Palma, St. Angela Merici, Robert Southwell, Margaret Clitheroe. She has a letter, a proposal for a new prayer and a reply to a parish priest. That's what's collected in this, this set. But you know, what I find about it is that it is a remarkable sort of bit of writing, this collection of both saints' lives and a prophetic critique of modernity that gives us a way to have a real look into contemporary Catholicism that's based in the brilliant lives of the saints that we might not have turned our eyes to beforehand. And I find that, you know, her skill as a novelist comes through in these portraits that she paints, because she brings us more clearly and more fully into their world. And like you do with any good novel, you sort of give yourself over to the story, if you will. So Stages on the Road is much, much, much, much shorter than Kristen Lavinstadter. And again, since it's a collection of essays, it's the sort of thing you can pick up and read one of these portraits of a saint in one sitting and really get a feel for Sigrid Undset's pen.
0: Yeah, that's awesome. And I haven't read it, but I know she also wrote a biography of Catherine of Siena that has been recommended by others as well. Now let's move on to the next author that you recommend, Rumor Godden. Now she's got quite a few books that portray religious life, does she not?
1: She does, and two that I think stand out above the rest, at least for me, are the first is Five for Sorrow, Ten for Joy, and the second is In This House of Breed. Now In This House of Breed I would count as her great masterwork. Five for Sorrow, Ten for Joy is sort of on its way to that, and a little bit of a tidier read. It's In This House of Breed is a longer and more in-depth book. But Five for Sorrow, Ten for Joy, maybe I'll speak about that for a second. It's a book that really switches back and forth between this peaceful description of convent life. It has to do with religious life, and then it's set against another setting in the book, which is a Paris brothel. And in between those, it's the intertwining of lives according to the desire for peace and for tranquility and for depth of prayer and holiness, and the sort of rough and tumble world of especially women who are caught up in the misdeeds and, again, the sins of others and their own failings and hardness of heart towards one another. And it is the story, I think, of God's mercy come upon the main character, Lise, who in the end becomes someone who bends to God's mercy and becomes a source or an instrument of mercy for others. It's a remarkable tale, and Rumor Godden is an incredible novelist. So I definitely recommend that for people who are looking for a great summer read. The second book that I mentioned there is In This House of Breed, which is probably among my three or four favorite novels that I've ever read. Hmm. It's a portrait of religious life in England, and it is the story of Philippa Talbot, who is this highly successful professional businesswoman who late in life discerns a vocation to the religious life and enters the convent. And so, as you could imagine, it is really the story about being accommodated or reaccommodated to a completely different form of life for somebody who is on top of the business world, who is very much free in her own ways, who now has to adopt the mannerisms and the rhythms and the courtesies and the disciplines of the convent. But what it gives us, I think, is this really perceptive view of a life ordered to the rhythms of grace and to the charity shown to one another with all the human frailties and human idiosyncrasies that come along with that. And I tell you what, like, there is no more exciting setting for a novel than in a convent, it turns out. It is just a phenomenal, phenomenal story.
0: That's awesome. Well, I know you want to recommend Graham Greene, who is another of your favorite authors. Which of his books would you most recommend?
1: Oh, The End of the Affair, I think, for me, is the top book there. And that is for some people, it can be a little bit of a scandalous book, I suppose. I sometimes teach it in courses, and I also teach C.S. Lewis's The Great Divorce. And I have to tell my students, The Great Divorce is not actually about a divorce. But The End of the Affair, I'll tell you what, it's about an affair. So you have to be ready for that. And they are. But The End of the Affair brings up the question of miracles, the question of the bending of one's will to the movements of providence. It has to do with control and the release of control and the real cost of what it means to love somebody for their own sake.
0: Nice. And then finally, you're actually recommending a colleague of yours, I believe.
1: Oh, indeed. My friend and colleague, Abigail Favalli, a couple of books by her. One is her spiritual autobiography, Into the Deep, which is her conversion memoir, I should say, of her coming into the Catholic Church. I've read a number of these various spiritual memoirs, conversion stories, and I'll tell you what, I think Abigail stands out among the rest. Mm-hmm. I think her reception into the church happens on something like page 72, and then there is another 120 some odd pages that take place after that. You would think that it would end with the reception into the church, but again, it is about her slowly coming to imbibe and to live in the customs of the church, and it is a, such a perceptive take on what it means to take on a Catholic life with a whole tremendous amount of humor and life and vividness in her writing. She's one of the best writers that I know, and I can't recommend that enough. That's Into the Deep.
0: Yeah, and my summer read last year was The Genesis of Gender, which is excellent.
1: Yes, I think Abigail is probably the leading thinker and leading voice right now in the Catholic Church on the questions of gender. And her book, The Genesis of Gender, is really follows from, in some ways, the work that she did in her conversion memoir, Into the Deep. But it is bringing even more to the fore her own scholarly work in feminist literature, in the study of gender in a number of different disciplines, and then in a biblical proposal or retrieval of what gender is in the Christian view. But it isn't simply didactic. She interviews and gets to know people that have struggled with the question of their own gender. She brings some of those interviews into her writing. And I think for so many people who are looking for somewhere to stand and how to have conversations about gender, about how to really inhabit a Catholic worldview, I think Abigail has done us a tremendous service in putting together this book that really gives us both competence in how to speak and confidence in knowing what we're talking about.
0: Totally agree. So, Sigrid Undset, Kristen Lavransdatter, and Stages on the Road, Rumor Gardens, In This House of Breed, and Five for Sorrow, Ten for Joy, Graham Greene's End of the Affair, and Abigail Favalli's Into the Deep and The Genesis of Gender. Did I take my notes correctly there, Dr. DeLorenzo?
1: That sounds right. That should be enough for this summer. Maybe we'll think about some others for next
0: I could
1: summer, right?
0: Totally recommend Dr. DeLorenzo's books as well, particularly Our Faithful Departed. You can find him linked at sunrisemorningshow.com. Dr. DeLorenzo, really appreciate it. Thank you.
1: Hey, thank you. Talk to you next time.
0: I look forward to it. You're listening to a Sunrise Morning Show summer special. I'm Anna Mitchell. We'll be right back.
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5: 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I'm Matt Swaim, joined now by Mike Aquilina from fathersofthechurch.com. He's written a number of books, but we want to talk this morning about one of his, probably one of the most fun books that he ever did, which is called A History of the Church in 100 Objects. Mike, good morning.
7: Morning, Matt.
5: So the final object in your 100 Objects books, And you've got a lot of great objects in there. But it's pilgrim offerings, meaning that we probably don't even know who put them there, at least not the names of the people. But what are these pilgrim offerings that show up throughout church history?
7: Oh, wow. Well, you know, you go to a place where a lot of pilgrims have appeared, and you'll find coins from all over the world. You'll find medals and tchotchkes and rosaries and everything. And sometimes you can see them. You go to these places, and there's a grate in the floor, and you can see all of these things that have been dropped or intentionally placed there as kind of, a mark to let people know that you've been there. You know, in the ancient church, they often left graffiti as well, but that's not accepted today, and it's kind of frowned upon. So we don't do that anymore, but we'll leave something that's representative of us or of our native land.
5: You know, some might say this is a very Catholic thing to do, but in some ways it's also just sort of a human thing to do, to leave a memento, leave a piece of ourselves at a place that's important.
7: It is. You see people doing it all the time. If there's a fountain, people throw coins in it. That's just what they do. It's almost instinctively. Now, it's hard to get people to part with their money usually, but you put a fountain there and suddenly people just do it naturally. It's something that we do, you know, and pilgrimage is something that we do naturally too. The Second Vatican Council says that we are a pilgrim people. We're on pilgrimage as long as we're on earth. And my book really does try to give that sense. That's why I ended it on this note, because so often people are exiled. So often entire populations are displaced and people are refugees upon the earth. And if we look at the Catholic populations down through the ages, we find that they've had to wander the earth often, you know, go from place to place because of wars, because of economic downturns, because of any number of circumstances, because of persecutions, you know, because there were martyrdoms going on in their native land. We're on pilgrimage as long as we're on earth. That was something that the fathers emphasized again and again. It's a theme that you find and the very early letter to Diognetus. You find it also in the writings of Basil the Great, because Basil was threatened with exile, and he said, "What do I care if I'm exiled? I have no home, no true home on this earth, and yet every place on earth belongs to me because I'm God's son."
5: Well, as I'm thinking about this concept of pilgrimages and leaving a token, leaving some sort of a remembrance mm-hmm. and the place where this important thing happened, I mean, it seems to me hard to talk about that without talking about the person who left the ultimate pilgrim offerings by going to the Holy Land and building churches on all these sites, right? St. Helena
7: yes.
5: herself. I mean, in some senses, those are pilgrim offerings, right?
7: Yes. Yes, and she did that in the 4th century. And you know, we leave what we can. And she was able to leave grand monuments. She was able to build churches on the sites where the sacred events took place, and we should be grateful to her for that. In doing so, she founded the field of archaeology, and also she marked the spot for us, so we always know where to return.
5: I find it fascinating, and I'm sure you do too, that you know, you and I know from you know, documents and that sort of thing, that these things happened and that people recorded having participated in them. But it still blows my mind that to this day, people will be, you know, digging up the floor in some church and find something that some pilgrims had left, right? Some remembrances that these pilgrims from before us had made in these sites that are buried and another church was built on top of them, but they're still there. It's just fascinating to me that you can still go back and find evidence. And people are continuing to find it to the present day.
7: Yes, I know that there are spots in the Church of the Annunciation in Nazareth where they've removed the floor so you can see the graffiti there. You know, they want you to see the graffiti because it's from so early in Christian history. And it's evidence that people were going to this spot in order to venerate the Virgin Mary and remember that event.
5: As we wrap up this conversation, maybe just a small reminder for all of us about the way that every Mass is kind of a pilgrimage in its own way. That this is mm-hmm. something that if we adopt this mentality, we can be pilgrims whether or not we hop on a plane and a boat with you.
7: I like to think even of Jesus as a pilgrim on earth because he came from heaven to be here on earth, to go to the temple, to worship the Father, and to show us how to do it. He observed the pilgrim feasts of the Jewish religion, and we kind of follow after him, you know, when we make pilgrimage on earth.
5: Well, if our listeners want to get a copy of your book, A History of the Church in 100 Objects, how do they do so?
7: Well, best place to find my books would be at CatholicBooksDirect.com, CatholicBooksDirect.com. 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
5: Very good. It's all linked at SunriseMorningShow.com. Mike, thank you so much. Have a great day.
7: Take care, Matt. Thanks for having me on.
5: Thanks for listening to the best of the Sunrise Morning Show. We'll be right back.
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10: This is Bishop Andrew Cousins, Chair of the National Eucharistic Revival, with this month's Eucharistic Moment. At every Mass, the priest says, "Pray, brothers and sisters, that my sacrifice and yours may be acceptable to God, the Almighty Father." The sacrifice of the priest is the same sacrifice offered on Calvary, offered in the person of Christ. But what is your sacrifice? At every Mass, you are invited to place on the altar your offerings, your joys and sorrows, sufferings and blessings. In fact, you're invited to offer your very selves along with the priest in the offering of Jesus Christ to the Father. My sufferings, offered up for the good of others, would not have value on their own. But this is the power of the Mass. The offering of my life is united with Jesus' offering and becomes fruitful for the salvation of our world.

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1: Good morning, Annie.
0: So, Doc, summer is, of course, a wonderful time for children. School is out. They've got the entire day to do with what they will, which, you know, could be good or bad when it comes to how they want to spend that time. And we are going to be talking about the importance of play today. But let's make a bit of a distinction first, which I think is important. What is the difference between play and entertainment?
1: Well, okay, here's the thing. I'm willing to say that play in the broad sense can include, you know, entertainment, but play in the sense that we want to talk about it here, and that's why I'm very glad you asked that question, is going to have more of an active aspect. You know, and entertainment really tends to be a very passive thing. Again, people use the words differently, but I think it's important that we stop and note that especially when we look at what our children do, what the play that would have been so common all throughout history and not so long ago was much more of a thing that they actively engaged in. They used their imagination. They had to come up with ideas. Hey, you know, saying with their playmates, let's do this, let's do that. Who's going to be in charge? How are we going to do this? Versus turning to a video game, just watching television, which doesn't engage them in the same way. So I'd say it's play especially has that more active engagement aspect.
0: Well, you've got a blog post about this over at LifeCraft, which you kick off with a few lines from Robert Louis Stevenson's A Child's Garden of Verses. And this is what it is. When I was down beside the sea, a wooden spade they gave to me to dig the sandy shore. Can you just reflect on those couple of verses, Dr. Cuttaback?
1: Yeah, I hope there's some other souls out there for whom that brings back very good memories. For me, it wasn't actually hearing it as a child, but it was doing it with my reading it aloud to my children, inviting them to memorize that kind of classic short one. There's a few more lines to it, but the thing that immediately jumps out at me is the they who are kind of there. They're in the background. I think about whoever the they is, they're taking care of this child. They're setting the child up for good play. They gave a wooden spade. What a great idea. You know, and at the seashore, you know, there's things for a child to do. But even if you didn't give the child anything, but especially you just give them a wooden spade, bam. I mean, maybe not endless, but a lot of great time right then is going to happen. So it just raises this whole issue of how can we set up our children for success in a rich kind of play in a healthy environment.
0: And what does that do for them in life? I mean, like a kid just wants to play, but someone who is paying attention and wanting to guide them into bigger things eventually, what does a wooden spade do to set them up for the bigger things?
1: Great question. And, you know, it could be easy to miss this, but I think especially in our age, Annie, we need to be kind of rediscovering very simple, basic things that have been lost. Just to have a child be in touch in a meaningful way with the earth and have them kind of bump up against its limitations. When you use a spade, if you push it too deep into the ground, you're not going to be able to, you know, pry it out rightly. They actually, in a very simple way, they learn a skill of how do you engage with the earth with an instrument in a fruitful way onto some end. And even if it is just, you know, piling this up and it's going to get washed away and I start again, it gives a sense, it truly is the beginnings of a kind of art of building, a kind of art of crafting. this is a different kind of thing than simply watching a television show or playing a video game, where those kinds of, that involvement of the reason and interacting with the natural world, both of which are such a foundation for further things, aren't happening.
0: Yeah. I mean, a video game only takes you so far. I mean, you're just kind of stuck with what they give you, whereas a wooden shovel, that can be any number of things, whether it's used rightly in the ground or used in some other form of imaginative play. In that instance, there really are endless possibilities with a shovel.
1: And I thought you were going to say whacking their sibling.
0: Well,
1: and,
0: you know, there's
1: which might happen. But you know what? That's not all bad. That again, it's more real. It's engaged with the world. It's engaged with people. Are you going to share the shovel? There's so much going on there. And you know, the ancients, Annie, they reflected on the importance of play. Believe it or not, Plato talks about play in the Republic. Basically, Wendell Berry talks about this. Children need to start playing at the things that later on for them will not be play. And it's part of the natural introduction of them into how to do these things. It's part of the beautiful thing of growing up, where they're able to engage in a meaningful way, but not at this point one that is quite as serious, quite as demanding. You know, wielding a shovel appropriately is a very important thing in life. And you begin to do it at the seashore or in the garden. And that the wise have always seen that. Think in terms of play as how is it preparing them to do those same kinds of things in a more serious way later.
0: Well, Dr. Cutterback, some may push back and say, well, if we're going to look at it that way, then a child needs to learn technology through play because that's where life happens anymore. Do they have a point?
1: Do they have a point? Well, I want to be completely fair. At some point, they are going to have to be meaningfully introduced to technology and in a very intentional way. That is true. I will grant that. And that's a whole nother discussion. However, I would say fundamentally, we want to be forming them for a life that is not centered around technology. And it recognizes that technology is playing far too large a role in people's interaction with other people and with the world. And one of the ways we can form people to be able to see that truth and to respond to that challenge and not get sucked down the hole is precisely by giving them a wooden spade down beside the sea or in the garden, in the backyard, and other things where they're building forts and climbing trees, where they experience what is more important, the kind of proverbially, perennially human ways of interacting with other people and the world, which is more important than technology and must not get squeezed out.
0: And there are some parents, an increasing number of parents, that are definitely cluing in to that point that you were just making. I want to read you a few lines from a story from 2019 in the New York Times that when I read at the time, it has still stuck with me all these years later, about a new screen-free parenting coach economy. So these are parents hiring coaches to help them with screen-free play for their kids. Mm. Doc, you might consider this as a really lucrative move adjacent to Lifecraft after you hear this. So it quotes this parenting coach in Columbus, and it says she has a master's degree in K-12 learning and behavior disabilities and over 30 years experience in schools and private practice. She barely needs any of this training now. This is a quote. I try to really meet the parents where they are, and now often it is very simple. Do you have a plain old piece of material that can be used as a cape? She said. Great. Is there a ball somewhere? Throw the ball, she said. Kick the ball. This is a parenting coach, Dr. Cutterback. I mean, part of me wonders, based on this, whether it isn't really the parents' fault that kids are more and more seeking entertainment over true play. What are your thoughts?
1: Yeah, I think that is a great avenue to go down there, Annie. We need how we raise our children is always an opportunity to look more closely at how we're living, because central to our raising of our children is, of course, what we are patterning, the example that we are setting. I say this to parents a lot myself. If you want to think in terms of how you're going to form them to use technology well and to use it in a limited way, are you prioritizing that, first of all, in your day? I think it's this isn't to beat ourselves up, but it's just to take this seriously and be intentional. Are we actually holding our own feet to the fire according to our situation? Or are we letting ourselves just kind of drift along and be dragged in versus saying, hey, they're going to have to respond to these challenges in the same way that we are? Are we patterning that for that? I think it's a great approach.
0: It might be a good idea for us parents to, you know, get out there with a shovel and play with our kids sometimes, I think, right?
1: Amen. Or this is the reason that we should go get a garden, right? Start working in the garden. Is it's going to be good not only for doing something with the children, but our soul needs this too.
0: We've been talking to Dr. John Cutaback, and you can find his site, life-craft.org, linked at sunrisemorningshow.com, where you can find all kinds of great stuff, like what we've just been discussing today, from his blog over at LifeCraft. Dr. Cutaback, thank you so much.
1: Great to be with you as always, Annie.
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2: 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I'm Matt Swaim, joined now by Rita Heikenfeld from AboutEating.com. She is our Bible Foods correspondent, and we're going to talk about camping in the Bible. Not just camping itself, but good camp foods, so pay attention. Rita, good morning.
3: Well, good morning, and I want your input on this, too, because I think you love this kind of stuff.
2: I really do. You know, it's funny because camping is big doings, you know, at this point. I go to primitive camping sites, and I put up a tent, and everybody around me is pulling up at RVs with string lights and, like, big green AstroTurf carpets and, like, massive, like, lawn chairs that are probably, like, $100 a piece. In Bible times, Abraham would have not had that set up, would he?
3: Oh, hardly at all when you think about that. It's true, Abraham, when you think of him, he lived in a tent and traveled all over the place. And that other passage, too, when you think of the Israelites in Exodus, they had to camp every night as they made their way out of Egypt, Matt. And so what did they eat? Well, of course, we know God provided quail and manna, and we've talked about that before. And they were specifically told to gather only as much as they that day, except, of course, ahead of the Sabbath, when they were supposed to gather a double portion for the Sabbath. So they didn't have to worry much, just like you don't, about carrying a bunch of provisions like we have, some people have if they're headed to a campout. They had, like you, a tent, probably rudimentary utensils, and what nature provided for them.
2: Yeah, it's a pretty fascinating thing to think about what it would have been like to camp your whole life, right? This is a very different way of thinking about things. Now, there are those of us who, you know, do big-time camping and have, like, a whole setup, but there are also people who do backpacking, which means you only camp with what you can carry on your back. So if you had to have just your basics, what would you say are the most basic things that you want to have with you if you're going to do the camping outdoor cooking stuff?
3: Well, if you're carrying a backpack, I always say I go for the foil method of cooking the food. And basically, aluminum foil, you can either do heavy-duty or triple-layered regular foil. I think that subs in for cookware just about anywhere. You're going to need a pair of long-handled tongs, you know, like a grill fork or a grill fork for fishing the foil packets out of the fire. And then as far as, like, for drinks, I always say plastic cups with lids are great because they hold liquids and solids, plus they're lightweight. So you got to think of you're hiking like you do, the weight on your back, so keep it simple.
2: Yeah, very much so. I'm one who also, like, I just don't want to do dishes all night. I really don't, because you got to have the dishwater and you got to have something to rinse it in, and it gets complicated really, really fast if you're not careful. Plus, you don't know where your water source is going to be and how that's going to go. So the less that you can throw into the mix, the better off that you are going to be when it comes to camping and packing. And they have some really neat kits now that you can get where it's kind of all-in-one stuff, where one tool is, you know, a couple of different things, and you just sort of flip it around, and the, you know, the spatula is on the other end of the, you know, the fork and things like that, which is pretty nice. But when it comes to foods that are packable, that don't take a bunch of cooler space up, what are some of your favorites?
3: Well, and these are probably yours, too. We love nuts, seeds, like jerky. Homemade jerky is delicious, too. Any nut-based bars or those nut butter packs. And if you're going to do fruit, think of this pack that you just talked about, refrigeration, like apples, bananas, and oranges. We like dried or freeze-dried fruits, too, and vegetables, too. And even those energy bars are good. I have a good recipe for that on my site as well. And here's the thing, here's a tip. If it's hot, Matt, and you have to wrap something, we usually try to use parchment paper or those, you know, those beeswax wraps or foil rather than plastic wrap, because I think plastic wrap not only can smoosh items down, I think it's flimsy, and for some reason in my mind, I think it takes in the heat. What do you think?
2: Yeah, I think that's probably exactly right. You know, those beeswax wraps are really interesting because you can reuse them.

0: which is pretty wild. All right, so here's the most important question. Actually, it's the second most important question. The most important question is right after this. But the second most important question is, what is the perfect way to roast a hot dog over a fire?
1: Oh, my gosh. This is what a subjective question. Jeez. Well, here's how we've done it. We just put it on a skewer, and we hold it over the open flame, but not too close. And what I like to do, I spin it real slow so it rotates continuously and just till it's browned and heated through, because basically it's cooked. Some people like theirs really charred and wrinkled. I don't. And if you want, you can wrap your hot dog in bacon first before roasting. Now, this only works to me with the larger, thicker hot dogs, because you got to give the bacon time to cook. But, oh, boy, does that smell good over an open fire.
0: Sounds amazing. Have you ever done a spider dog, or have you ever even heard of one?
1: No. What's that?
0: Okay, so we tried this once with my son on a scouting trip, where what you do is you take a regular hot dog and you spear it kind of long ways, right, mm-hmm. instead of spearing it, cross-secting it down the middle. And you take a knife and you just cut down halfway, or actually really about a third of the way down, and then you quarter it on the other side. So what you have is basically the cylinder that it fit into like four once it gets to mm-hmm. the end. And as it cooks, those little sections sort of spread apart a little bit. And it doesn't very much fit well on a bun, but it looks really cool. And we call them spider dogs. So there you have it.
1: That sounds good. And just think of all the mustard you could squirt in those little crevices.
0: I'm telling you.
1: Yeah.
0: I'm telling you. All right. Now, to the most important question, the question of the s'more, which is not in the Bible. I mean, we're not even going to pretend that s'mores are in the Bible. But beyond the classic graham cracker, Hershey's chocolate, marshmallow combination, what are some improvements on s'mores that you have ideas for?
1: If there ever really could be an improvement on the classic s'mores, this is it. What we have done, we peel bananas and lengthwise, but not all the way through. And then you sort of open it a little bit, and you put that on some foil. Then we add some mini marshmallows and chocolate chips or pieces of Hershey bars on top. Sometimes we'll put broken up pieces of graham cracker or graham cracker crumbs, sometimes not. And you just wrap that in foil, and you grill it about 5 minutes. And that gives the marshmallows time to melt pretty well and the chocolate, not all the way, but almost. And then open it up, and it's delicious. And we usually use a fork to eat it. Not quite as messy as a s'more, but, man, just something different and good. But I would never not do the regular s'mores, too. So I would say this is another choice, too, that's fun.
0: Yeah, we've done them a couple of different ways. One, if you're doing like a really easy version of a s'more, sometimes it's good to just go get big chocolate chip cookies.
1: Because
0: then you got the chocolate chips built in, the chocolate built into the cookie. Now, it's not a graham cracker.
1: Yeah.
0: But a decent chocolate chip cookie, mm-hmm. As the top and bottom with the marshmallow in the middle is pretty well. We've also done it where we've done Reese's cups instead of Hershey's.
1: Oh, you're killing me. No kidding. Boy, would that be delicious.
0: Yeah, it is. Now, my last question in relation to s'mores is, are you one who just wants your marshmallow toasted, or do you get it burned and then you blow it out?
1: I like it charred to the point of still almost fiery in my mouth. I blow off the flame. I love it black and charred. Now, my husband likes it just barely charred. What about you?
0: Yeah, I mean, I like it toasted. I like it toasted.
1: I don't want
0: to make a too big of a mess. But I do want to ask you, speaking of things that are not too big of a mess, I want to hear about your campfire hobo dinners in a packet, because I've done variations on this. There are only about 1,000 ways to do these, but in terms of like an easy meal that's something besides just hot dogs, tell us how you do these.
1: Well, I love this because it can be done ahead and kept, refrigerated. It's basically, our recipe is about 1 or 1.5 pounds of ground beef, a little bit of olive oil, some powdered ranch dressing, or even the dried Italian salad dressing packet. And we like to add some Canadian steak seasoning. And here's what you do. You just basically mix the ground beef with the ranch salad dressing or the Italian dressing and the Canadian seasoning. You sort of mix all that in a bowl. And then I drizzle a little bit of olive oil over it, depending upon the kind of meat I have. If it's chuck, a little bit. If it's like ground round or real lean meat, maybe a little more. Just mix it up, and then you just divide that into some patties, and what we do is we poke a hole in the center of each patty. That helps prevent them from humping up in the middle during grilling. And then you can set that aside while you get your veggies mixed up. We just mix some potatoes, sliced potatoes and mushrooms together in a big bowl, more seasoning on, a little bit of olive oil, and that's it. So basically we'll have a couple sheets of foil, and you put one slice of onion on each foil packet, and then you put the veggie mushroom mixture on, and then you put the hamburger on top of that. And you just seal it up and just grill it. And it takes maybe 30 minutes. It all depends on the kind of meat you have, et cetera. It is delicious. And right before we eat it, after we open it up, we'll put some cheese slices on top and then seal it again just for a few minutes till the cheese melts. And so that can sit 10, 15 minutes. Really delicious. And as you said, there's so many ways to do it. Basically, it's seasoned meat and veggies, and you put it all in a packet and grill it over the hot coals or the grill, and you're good to go.
0: Oh, I've done so many different versions of this. I've done it with fish. I've done it with smoked sausage in there and sausage and a bunch of chopped up vegetables. There are 100 ways to do that, but the idea of having it kind of in the foil cooking and over the coals makes it just so much simpler for cleanup. Especially if you can make those packets before you even head out to camping, just keep them cold, maybe inside of a Ziploc in the cooler. So good stuff, Rita Heikenfeld from AboutEating.com. We've got you linked at SunriseMorningShow.com. Thanks for all the great camping tips this morning, and have a great summer.
1: I will, and Matt, it's always a pleasure to talk to you.
0: I'm Matt Swaim, and you're listening to the best of the Sunrise Morning Show. We'll be right back.
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6: Back with us now on the Sunrise Morning Show is Joseph Pierce, editor of the St. Austin Review, and you can join his inner sanctum and support his work at jpierce.co. Joseph, welcome back.
7: It's always good to be back. Thanks for having me.
6: You bet. So I am very pleased to get to discuss God's Grandeur by Gerard Manley Hopkins, especially because it's summertime. And I'll get to that point in a moment here, Joseph. But first, can you tell us a little bit about Hopkins?
7: Yeah, so Gerard Manley Hopkins was a convert to the faith. He was received into the church in 1866 by St. John Henry Newman. I think you can call that a flying start if he was received into the church by a future saint. He then goes on to study for the priesthood with the Jesuits, becomes a Jesuit priest. But from the point of view of literature, he's arguably one of the greatest poets in the English language ever, arguably the greatest of the poets of the Victorian era, and that was a golden age in in English literature, so that to be the best of you like, if you like the best, says something about what a great poet he is.
6: And this poem, certainly chief among the reasons for that praise. Can you read it for us?
7: Yeah, you bet. God's Grandeur by Gerard Manley Hopkins. The world is charged with the grandeur of God. It will flame out like shining from shook foil. It gathers to a greatness like the ooze of oil, crushed. Why do men then now not wreck his rod? Generations have trod, have trod, have trod. And all is seared with trade, bleared, smeared with toil, and wears man's smudge and shares man's smell. The soil is bare now, nor can foot feel being shod. And for all this, nature is never spent. There lives the dearest freshness deep down things. And though the last lights off the black west went, oh, morning at the brown brink eastward springs, because the Holy Ghost over the bent world broods with warm breast and with, bright wings.
6: It is such a beautiful poem, and I love talking about this in the summertime because this is the season of leisure, of resting in God, right? I mean, people head to all kinds of beautiful places in the summer, beautiful places in the natural world. You got mountains, oceans, forests, national parks here in the U.S. I mean, these aren't exactly pilgrimages, Joseph, per se, but you write in the book that God is a poet, and you certainly experience his poetry in beautiful places.
7: Exactly. You know, the basically poet from the Greek just means creator. So basically God is the creator. He's creative. So he's the poet, and creation is his poem. And we're meant to see the presence of God in his work, in his creative work. And in that sense, you know, if we can see God's presence, I'm looking out the window, it's a beautiful sunny day with the sunlight sort of, it's like the trees, there's a whole bank of trees the other side of the creek, and basking in the sunlight with the various shades of green and shadow. You know, that's beautiful. And that's God's presence. And really, you know, a pilgrimage, you mentioned a pilgrimage is going somewhere in order to be closer to God, to be in God's presence. Well, we can, in that sense, you know, take a pilgrimage to God's presence just by opening our minds and hearts and eyes to the beauty of his creation.
6: Joseph, what does it mean to wreck his rod? And I mean, the line in here says, why do men then now not wreck his rod? What does that mean?
7: Well, basically, it means that God is present in the cosmos in the deepest ways, in the very fabric of being. And yet we ignore him, that we ignore his presence. We said in the one psalm, we put other things first. We smear his creation with our own selfishness. You know, we blear it, sear it with trade. You know, we put money and our own comfort and self-interest before the good of others, before the commandment to love the Lord thy God, to love thy neighbor. We become so preoccupied with these worldly things that we ignore the beauty that's all around us. And that's why the second part of the sonnet is actually, but, you know, in spite of that, God is still there. You know, God cannot be spent. We might spend our money. You can't spend mm-hmm. God's blessing or God's beauty. It's there all the time for us just to see if we will open our eyes and look upwards and look outwards.
6: Well, I mean, seeing as God sees is seeing reality, right, Joseph? I mean, this is not seeing the virtual world that man has created. We can go into nature on this pilgrimage and see as God sees.
7: Yeah, I mean, it's the difference between virtual reality and real reality and wisdom and artificial intelligence, right? So if we don't want to actually be present in the real world, and we're going to find ourselves sucked into this sort of darkness, the shadow land of cyberspace and shorts and that sort of dark world. Now, we need to look up from our screens, in fact, walk away from them and leave our personal devices in our pocket or better still in our homes and go out and just enjoy God's presence unadulterated and unmediated by technology.
6: We've been talking to Joseph Pierce. He's got an essay on God's grandeur by Gerard Manley Hopkins in his book, Great Books for Good Men, Reflections on Literature and Manhood. jpierce.co is linked at sunrisemorningshow.com. Joseph, thank you so much.
7: My pleasure as always. God bless you, Anna.
6: You too, Joseph. Thank you. That'll do it for this summer special on the Sunrise Morning Show. For Matt Swaim and Paul Lockman, I'm Anna Mitchell. May God bless you and keep you and grant you his peace.
8: This Monsignor Tom Richter of the Diocese of Bismarck, serving Queen of Peace Parish in Dickinson, North Dakota. On the third Sunday of Lent, we read the Gospel of Jesus cleansing the temple. As we all know, the temple Jesus desires to cleanse is not a building, but our hearts. And he cleanses them, not by repressing what's inside of them, not by abolishing what's inside of the heart, but by ordering it. I once read that the Hoover Dam was the most destructive river in the United States. It destroyed more crops, more property, more livestock than any other. It did more bad than any river in our country. And then the Hoover Dam was constructed. And this same river, with the same energy, with the same force, was now ordered, channeled, redirected. And that same body of water now irrigates more crops than any river in our country. What once did the most bad now does the most good because it is ordered. Jesus does the same thing with the human heart. As the second preface of Lent says, that Lent is a sacred time which God uses to free us from disordered affections. And he can do that if we give him access. And we give Jesus access to the disordered affections in our hearts by prayer, penance, and almsgiving. And so, dear people, I wish to give you a word of encouragement on this third week of Lent to continue your generosity to the Lord so that he may order our hearts and purify them so that we may arrive at Easter, rejoicing in the encounter with the risen Christ. God bless you.
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0: Let's begin this hour of the Sunrise Morning Show with a prayer written by St. Elizabeth Ann Seton. In the name of the Father, and the Son, and the Holy Spirit. Amen. Unite me to you, O adorable Jesus. Life-giving heavenly bread, feed me, sanctify me, reign in me, transform me into yourself. Live in me, and let me live in you. Let me adore you in your life-giving sacrament as my God, listen to you as my master, obey you as my king, imitate you as my model, follow you as my shepherd, love you as my father, seek you as my physician who heals all the maladies of my soul. Be indeed my way, truth, and life. Sustain me, O heavenly manna, through the desert of this world, till I shall behold you unveiled in glory. Amen. Glory be to the Father, and to the Son, and to the Holy Spirit, as it was in the beginning, is now, and ever shall be, world without end. Amen. In the name of the Father, and the Son, and the Holy Spirit. Amen. Good morning, and welcome to this special edition, the best of the Sunrise Morning Show. I'm Anna Mitchell, and alongside Matt Swaim, we've been digging through the archives, and we have some wonderful conversations to share with you from days gone by. Hope you can stick around and enjoy the entire hour ahead. We'll get started right now. It's 2 minutes past the hour. Back with us now on the Sunrise Morning Show is Dina Dwyer Owens. She's former CEO and co-chair of Neighborly. She's an author and a speaker, and you can download her Create Your Culture workbook at her site, dinadwyerowens.com. Good morning, Dina.
1: Good morning, Annie.
0: So today we are going to be talking about what you described in an email to me as the tyranny of the checklist. What got you thinking about this, Dina?
1: I was actually attending a retreat, and the speaker asked us a question. To what do I devote too much or too little time with regarding my spiritual health? And I thought, how could you devote too much time to your spiritual health? And then I thought about all the things that I wanted to achieve spiritually each day. And that's where the tyranny of the checklist came up, because I thought, those... such 10 items, Annie, on the list is what I had. Everything from, listening to the latest challenge on Hallow, to attending Mass, to attending Adoration. Lots of amazing and beautiful things. But what I got to thinking is, how can I possibly do all of that really well? It reminds me of one of our values at Neighborly, and that's making only agreements we are willing, able, and intend to keep. that's with ourselves, Annie, as well as with God. And that, I just thought the facilitator's question really opened my mind to maybe I'm trying to do too much here.
0: Wow. It's such a good point, Dina, that what is the, it's a really trite saying, but something along the lines of, if you want to make God laugh, give him your checklist, essentially, that... we go in with this idea of what we're going to do, and sometimes we allow that to handcuff us against whatever it is that God wants to do.
1: No doubt. We're supposed to deepen our faith, right? Instead of rushing through a list and not really deepening anything. It's just, I got to get that done. I got to get that done, but not being engaged. I'm thinking about myself only, not being fully engaged in what it is that I'm participating in. I'm about to go to Mass. I'm sitting in front of the church right now thinking, I need to take the deep breath when I go into Mass, and I need to really be engaged in the Mass, not thinking about the next thing on my list to get done. Mm-hmm. It's really been an eye-opener for me, and I had the chance to go to spiritual direction at this retreat as well, and the spiritual director gave me such beautiful advice when I started to tell her what I'm thinking about doing because I wanted feedback. She was a very wise woman, and she gave me a look and a little smile, and she said, I wonder if you just did this. What if you just committed to one full hour of adoration a week, and you didn't bring any of your books, you didn't bring any of your checklist items, you just listened and sat at the foot of God. Mm. And Jesus is there with you, What if you let Jesus direct you and let him tell you that day what fasting you should be doing, what almsgiving you should be doing? Mm-hmm. And it's not easy. And she was right. She said it's not going to be easy, because sitting at the feet of Jesus and just being quiet and trying to listen is going to be a challenge. And that's what I'm doing. And it has been amazing. It's been very hard, but it has been amazing.
0: I imagine that it's been amazing, but I also imagine it's been very hard, because we have our own ideas of how I'm going to grow spiritually. I need you to stick with me here, Dina. So last night, my kindergartner asked me to read him a goodnight story and give him a goodnight kiss. The book he chose, I have it here with me, because I was like, oh my gosh, I can't believe this. I'm going to be talking to Dina about this very thing tomorrow. So like literally last night, as I'm reading a bedtime story, I'm holding a very loved copy of Frog and Toad Together. And Tommy wanted to hear the first story, which is called A List. So Toad wakes up and he decides that he's going to write a list of things to do today. And so as he's laying in bed, he writes this list. One is wake up. Well, then he immediately crosses it out. And he goes on, you know, eat breakfast, get dressed, go to Frog's house, take a walk with Frog. The list goes on from there. And so he proceeds to follow his checklist through the day. He goes over to Frog's house and they take a walk. And as they finish the walk, he pulls out his list to cross off the take a walk part. And then the list gets blown away by the wind. And now I'm going to read to you one page. It says, "Hurry," said Frog. "We will run and catch it." "No," shouted Toad, "I cannot do that." "Why not?" asked Frog. "Because," wailed Toad, "running after my list is not one of the things that I wrote on my list of things to do." Dina, how often do we as adults do things like that in our spiritual life? Like, it's not on my list, God, I can't do it.
1: He's going to whip it up in the wind, and the Holy Spirit's going to take it away from us and say, just do what I ask.
0: Amen. Amen.
1: Oh, that's a great story.
0: Dina, how have you found in terms of like a practical standpoint, because it's not bad to have a list necessarily, how do you find that, how have you found a balance between wanting to make sure that there's some accountability in your life through the list that you might make, but not being so beholden to it that you don't allow the Holy Spirit to operate?
1: Yeah. So my mental check-in is, have I done what I committed to do to God, right? And that was the 1 hour of quiet adoration a week. And if none of the other stuff that I want to do, because there's still so much I want to do to learn and grow. And again, I need to remember whatever he's directing me to do is where I need to be spending my time. But I've been pretty good to say, like in confession even this weekend, I'm thinking, you know, I don't have to go to confession this time and say, I didn't do this on my list. I didn't do that on my list. You know, it wasn't this. I didn't get it done. Instead, I have. I've done what I committed to do. And then, I'm not losing sleep over, I didn't get to the other 9 items on the list that I was hoping to do. Instead, just say, God, you're trying to lead me, you know, and let me let you lead me instead of me freaking out because I'm not getting the full list done. And as I'm doing things like listening to Bible in the Year, I'm saying to myself, are you really listening, Dina? Slow down and really listen to the Bible. Don't just race through this. It's too important.
0: Oh my gosh. Yeah. Just the importance of slowing down and concentrating on one thing instead of trying to do so many things and rush through them. What good does that do us if we're rushing through the spiritual life?
1: And that's the issue with me. Again, I can't speak for anybody else who's listening, but in fact, you and I had a prior talk and you even said to me, Dina, are you trying to do too much? And I thought, what do you mean? Am I trying to do too much? But I reflected on it. I thought, she's right.
0: Dina, you know, I love being your accountability partner. I hope you will be mine too. Check in on me in a week and ask me how I'm doing, will you?
1: Yes.
0: I appreciate it. All right. Well, we've got DinaDwyerOwens.com linked at sunrisemorningshow.com if you'd like to invite Dina to speak or check out her books and all the goods over at Dina's website. Dina, thank you so much.
1: Thank you, Annie. Keep up the God work.
0: You do the same, Dina. Thank you. You're listening to a special edition, the best of the Sunrise Morning Show. We'll be right back.
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4: The Sunrise Morning Show continues. I'm Matt Swaim, and we've been going through a book called The High Hallow, Tolkien's Liturgical Imagination with Dr. Ben Reinhardt. Ben, welcome back to the show.
6: Thank you. It's good to be here.
4: We're going to do a little discussion of the chapter you have in here on fairy and liturgy, and I thought I would kick this off, rather than reading from Tolkien, reading from Elizabeth Barrett Browning. Elizabeth Barrett Browning says this. She says, "Earth's crammed with heaven and every common bush afire with God. But only he who sees takes off his shoes. The rest sit rounded and pluck blackberries and daub their natural faces unaware." How is that sentiment from Elizabeth Barrett Browning and seeing the world crammed with God play into Tolkien's liturgical and sacramental imagination?
6: That's a beautiful quote to begin with. I think Browning and Tolkien see a lot of things very, very similarly, right? The idea is that God has left sort of traces of himself throughout all of creation. And if you have the ability to see it, you become like St. Francis and you give thanks to God for brother sun and for sister water and for things like that. But most of us don't see this. We don't have this appreciation for the wonder that God has put into the natural world all around us. And this is one of the things that Tolkien says fairy stories can help us to get back, right? Because when you just walk around and you see the sun, you see the grass, you take them for granted. But then when you enter a fairy story and you see a green sun, then it helps you to see the sun in our world better and more clearly for the wonderful thing that it is. In this first way, fairy stories help us to sort of re-enchant our world. And when we say re-enchant, it actually means to see the Creator reflected in creation.
4: There are people who will look around at the Catholic Church and say, you guys are so full of pomp and mystery and ritual and cups and, you know, vestments and all that stuff. You guys, get over yourselves. And then they'll go watch Game of Thrones.
6: Right? Oh, my, isn't that just the thing, right? So you've got people who so desperately crave wonder and mystery and ritual in their daily lives, right?
4: And in their entertainment choices, yeah.
6: And in their entertainment choices, and then view the Catholic Church as odd, right, for actually treating these things seriously, right? It's one of the status reflexes of modern life that a world that can't handle anything but sort of drab, boring, leveling egalitarianism, when we turn to our entertainment, we want pageantry and we want color and we want wonder and we want beauty. Whether it's Game of Thrones or a superhero movie, we're all always looking for that. What Tolkien would teach us and what Browning would teach us and Chesterton and Gerard Manley Hopkins is that our souls are hungering for God. God has left echoes of himself in the world, and if we learn to read it rightly, we can follow those footsteps back to him.
4: I'll tell the short version. This is how my conversion to Catholicism happened, right? Is that sacramental imagination being cultivated in me and hearing folks like you and I are talking about articulate that and articulate why it was that I had both this like joy and sadness at a beautiful sunset, right? Like it cuts you a little bit. But let's talk about the Gloria and how it ties into all this.
6: Oh, the Gloria is beautiful. For Tolkien, the Gloria is actually the great secret of all of creation. It's the song of the angels, and all creation ultimately points to the Gloria and sort of flows out of the Gloria. When he's thinking about fairy stories, Tolkien says the thing that makes fairy stories special is the happy ending. And he makes up a new term to talk about this. He calls it eucatastrophe, which is the good catastrophe or the sudden joyous turn at the end of a fairy story, right? It's Beauty and the Beast. Everything's falling apart. But then, oh, no, the beast is human and everything's fine, right? You have the widow's son who's dead, and then he comes back to life, and it's going to be fine. That sudden turn is what makes a fairy story work. He says this is the highest function of fairy stories. And the way this is connected to the liturgy is he says that the joy of the fairy story is of precisely the same kind as the Gloria in Excelsis Deo. And the only difference is that the Gloria is infinitely more high and joyful than the fairy story, but it's a difference in degree, not in kind. And so, as we say goodbye to the Gloria and wait for it to be resurrected at Easter, that's really what the fairy story is preserving an echo of. Every time you get that sort of heart-rending, beautiful joy at the end of a fairy tale.
4: You know, eucatastrophe is such a great word. And again, he invented it, right? It's like, it's so extraordinary, I had to make up a word. I was trying to think about a line from the liturgy that perfectly sums up the concept of eucatastrophe in the way that Tolkien describes it. And the closest that I can come is the line where we hear in one of the prefaces from Mass, "You even fashioned for us a remedy out of mortality itself, that the cause of our downfall might be the means of our reconciliation." I mean, this is kind of what we're talking about, right?
6: It absolutely is, right? You don't get that sudden joyful turn unless you go all the way down into the depths, right? You can't have Easter Sunday, you can't have Easter morning without having Good Friday first. So God descends, God takes on our mortality, God dies, and then out of death itself, he miraculously fashions the remedy. And Tolkien says when you see this, it's like having a joint that's been popped out, coming back into its socket. You see that this is the way that the world actually works. It's not all sorrow. It's not all failure. God has made us for joy with him. And Christianity is the true fairy tale, or it's the true myth. It's the one that we would most want to believe happened if we didn't have historical evidence for it. And it's the one that actually did happen, that God in his infinite majesty condescended, took on our mortality, and out of that cured our death and freed us from unending death. That's the entire point of every fairy story, which is ultimately basically just an echo of the story of the Incarnation.
4: Well, I hope we enter into Lent realizing we are entering into the heart of the fairy story. And I hope we remember how weird it is that the worst thing that ever happened in history, which is God came to us and we killed him. And what is the symbol of our victory over that? What's the symbol that we put up in the front of every church that we wear around our necks to show that we are Christians? It's the thing we killed him on, right? I mean, it's wild. If you have a last word in light of everything we've just discussed today to help people really soak this in, what would that be?
6: You know, I think I'd say this. The best way to really get the joy, and this is the joy of the liturgy or the joy of the fairy story, is you've got to feel the desolation first. And this is the beauty of the church. we have Lent because otherwise you don't get to have Easter. When I was a Protestant, I never understood Easter nearly as well. So we've got to be willing to go into the desert and descend into the tomb with Christ so that we can ultimately rise with him.
4: Feast well and fast well, man. That's it. That's it right there. Dr. Ben Reinhart, we've got your book, The High Hallow, Tolkien's Liturgical Imagination. And if this kind of conversation is the sort of thing that you get into like I do, you're going to want to pick up this book. It's linked at sunrisemorningshow.com. Ben, thank you as always. Have a great day.
6: It's been a pleasure.
4: I'm Matt Swaim. Thank you for listening to the best of the Sunrise Morning Show. It's 21 minutes past the hour.
7: 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And I say also to you that you are Peter, and on this rock I will build my church, and the gates of hell shall not prevail against it. 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Realizing that the gates of hell have it in for us may give us pause, but no one has ever been attacked by a gate. 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
4: The Sunrise Morning Show continues, and perhaps you've made a food and you overdid something, or something didn't turn out right and you wanted to figure out how to fix it. Well, luckily, Rita Heikenfeld from AboutEating.com has some thoughts today on fixing a recipe when you might have messed it up a little bit. Rita, good morning.
12: Well, good morning, and haven't we all been there?
4: Oh, man, more times than I'm actually willing to admit on the radio. But let's talk about the prophet Elisha and how he fixed a recipe in the scriptures.
12: Well, it's interesting. Elisha fixed what we call a problematic pot of veggie soup. By problematic, we don't mean it was just too salty. So here's what happened. It was actually poisoned. And it's in the 2 Kings chapter 4, Matt. There was a famine going on. So the prophet sent out a servant to gather some veggies and herbs, just really good things to make a stew for some disciples. And what happened, it says, he found a wild vine, and he gathered it from it a bunch of wild gourds. So thinking those gourds were edible, I'm assuming, Matt, he cut them up, put them in the pot, not knowing that they were poisoned. So what happens is the stew got cooked, they ladled some out for the men to eat, but while they were eating some of the stew, some of them said, oh, my gosh, there's death in this pot. And so, of course, they stopped eating it. And then the prophet said, bring me some meal. And then they threw some ground meal in the pot, and he said, pour that out for the men so that they may eat. And then it was safe to eat. The meal made that bad stew good.
4: Well, that's good to know. Now, I'm not going to recommend that. If you find out that something in your house is poison, just throw it out. That would be my recommendation. But that being said, there are a lot of things that we do that, beyond poisoning our food, we can mess things up. I think the number one thing that I do is over-season things, especially when it comes to salt. If you make something too salty, Is there anything you can do about it?
12: Well, you know, I always, the times that that's happened to me, it's usually, oh, like a soup or a stew. But first of all, if a recipe, say, calls for low-sodium broth and you use regular mat, we all tend to still add the same amount of salt that the recipe calls for, so don't do that. And by the way, I have done this, and I don't know if you've done this. Don't use a salt shaker because, man, that is really hard to measure accurately. And then, two, if you're subbing in, like, one salt for another, say kosher for table or sea salt, you're going to need a little bit more of kosher salt because the way it's processed, it's usually processed and a less intense salty flavor. So have you ever subbed, like, kosher for regular, or do you just use one or the other?
4: Well, you know what? I wish I paid more attention. I just, you know me, I just eyeball things. I grab whatever salt's handy. You know, sometimes it's the pink salt out of, like, a little wooden cylinder container. Sometimes I shake it. I think that one of the things that I tend to do is go a little bit and taste. I'm not one to just dump salt.
12: Well, you know, well, that's a good idea. As you go, you add a little at the beginning, and by the time the super stew's done, it's good to go. That's good advice. And then what happens if you've got it all done? It's still pretty salty. What I do is I'll add some raw potato because what the potato does, because it's starchy, it will absorb some of the salty liquid as it cooks, and then I'll just pull that potato out. And then every once in a while, particularly like for red gravies, tomato sauces, I think a pinch of sugar or honey helps. What do you think?
4: I think that's a great idea. The sweet and the sour and, you know, some of those things, it can be, again, I do all these things to taste, right? So I wish I could tell you exactly how much I add to fix things, but you know how it goes. I mean, it is never an exact science, and that's, of course, why you got it wrong in the first place. But how about this? You know, when it comes to, like, gravy tips, this is where you got a lot of trial and error, because gravy is never an exact science, because what you're using is, a lot of times, whatever's left from the thing you made to turn into a gravy. So what are some tips if your gravy is going weird?
12: Oh, okay. Well, and this has happened to me. Made the gravy and was heating it up on the stove and the bottom burned. So what I'll do is I'll try and pour the good part out into another pan or bowl. And don't scrape the bottom because that's where the burnt things are. And I think that works a lot, even for the red gravies, like I was just talking about before, like the tomato sauces. But when you cook meat, either on the stove or in the oven, usually, and you know this, being a cook, there's some brown bits, and we call that fond in the cooking world, Matt, in the bottom of the pan. So what you can do, say you don't have enough of the drippings to make a gravy, I usually add a knob of butter, or maybe a little bit of oil, and I'll just stir it up and bring those brown bits up. And then what you can do, you can put that in a pan and then add some broth and then bring that to a boil. So you've got the flavor profile going on. And now as far as thickening, what I'll do is, especially for like poultry, I'll make a slurry, and that's just like a starch mixed with a bit of cold broth until you get like a paste. And as far as the proportion, it's about 1 tablespoon of flour to 2 tablespoons of water. But now my mom used to use cornstarch, and I'm curious, when you thicken your gravies, do you use both flour and cornstarch or one or the other? You got any favorites there?
4: Well, I tend to avoid both flour and cornstarch because, you know, we've got some allergies in the house. Tapioca flour I've used a little bit as a thickener before. You know, if you do any kind of a thickener, arrowroot powder or something like that, you don't want to do, I mean, there are a lot of flour substitutes you can't use. Like, you can't just use almond flour as a thickener because almond doesn't dissolve. So there's some ways to do it. Cassava flour, you know, as well. But, yeah, those are kind of those are things that people don't tend to have as commonly in their cabinets.
12: Well, that's right. As you said, unless you have an allergy. Now, I'm always give this tip. Make sure the liquid's cold when you're making a slurry. Otherwise, it's going to lump when you pour that in the hot broth. So is that what you do as well?
4: Yeah, that's usually what I do as well.
12: Yeah.
4: Again, you know, you got to, you know, there's some chemistry that has to be taken into account here, you know, as opposed to just dropping everything in a pot and stirring. But that being said, when it comes to baking, you know, what are some common mistakes in baking that you can help us avoid?
12: Well, here's, I think, one of the first and foremost is use the right measuring cups, the right utensils. So for dry ingredients, you want to use measuring cups and spoons designed for that. And they're the ones that you can level off with the dry ingredients with the knife. And the reason is, if you use a spouted cup, sometimes you over or under measure. So use the right measuring utensils, so especially for dry ingredients. And now as far as liquid, once in a while, and you've probably done this too, I've used a dry measuring cup for liquid. But the problem is, by the time you get one cup of liquid and one cup of into that measuring cup, the dry measuring cup,
4: everything sticks.
12: Yeah. And even when you pick it up, you're going to lose some. So the spouted measuring cups, the ones that are clear so you can see the liquid at eye level, there's always room at the top, too. So it gives you a little bit of confidence, say. So, yeah, the spouted ones for liquid and the nested ones for dried.
4: All right. Now, I have a very important question to ask you about greasing or not greasing a pan when you're baking. Is there a universal rule, or does it really depend on what kind of thing you're making?
12: Oh, it depends on what you're making. I use a lot of parchment for my cookies and such, but if a recipe for cookies, say, put it on an ungreased pan, do that, because sometimes the fat will make the cookie spread out more. And here's something, too. I have recipes that say just grease the bottom of the pan. There's a reason for that. If you grease all the way up the sides, especially with cake batter, it won't rise. It can't climb up. So just pay attention to what the recipe says. And as far as the kind of fat, you could use shortening. You could use butter. You could use oil, even the cooking sprays. And I don't tend to use too many of the cooking sprays. Do you? They're really easy and make things non-stick pretty quick.
4: Yeah, we actually even use avocado oil spray sometimes, which you can get from the store. But olive oil is about as good as anything for most of the things that I end up making.
12: Mm-hmm.
4: That being said, Rita, we talked about at the very beginning of this segment, Elijah finding some poisoned vegetable soup. So I think that maybe the way to close this conversation out is for you to share a non-poisonous vegetable soup recipe for us so that we don't end up in the same sort of situations that Elijah ended up in.
12: Yeah, no, don't be putting any poison gourds in this soup. And it's my friend Carol Vanover's. She calls it Italian rustic tortellini soup. And I'll have the complete recipe on my site, and I know you'll have it on ours as well. Basically, it's Italian sausage that you cook up, you crumble and cook up, and then you add some onion and garlic and some chicken broth and a little water and some tomatoes. And you bring that liquid to a boil, and then you just throw in some frozen tortellini. And I like the cheese. You could certainly use whatever you want. And you cook all that up. It only takes maybe, well, I'd say less than 10 minutes. And then after it's done, I'll add some spinach and some fresh basil if I have, pepper and salt. And then you just serve it up with some Parmesan cheese, and it's really good. It's got some good veggies in it. It freezes well. It's quick to make, and everybody seems to like it.
4: Well, very cool. Well, again, if you want to find that and many other recipes, you can either head to the show notes at sunrisemorningshow.com and click on Rita Heikenfeld's picture, or you can just head straight to her website, abouteating.com. I bet as you've been talking about fixing recipes and kitchen hacks, there are a couple people listening who have got their own kitchen hacks they'd love to pass along your way. 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
12: I love that. 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
4: 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Thanks, Rita. Have a wonderful day.
12: I will, and you too, Matt. I'll talk to you soon again.
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0: future with hope. And as I said, you've been very open about having to take a leave of absence to deal with mental health issues that you were experiencing. As you look back on that time, Bishop Conley, what do you think were the biggest factors that contributed to the struggles that you were experiencing?
1: Well, there are a lot of factors, but I believe, you know, there was no mental health history in my family, so I can't really kind of point to that or even traumatic childhood experiences. Like a lot of people who suffer from mental health issues, a lot of times it can be traced back to childhood and thing. Mine was more of a situational crisis. In fact, I was diagnosed with situational PTSD, anxiety, which led to depression. That was my diagnosis from the Mayo Clinic. And for me, it was a combination of a lot of things that happened all at once. In the fall of 2018, it's kind of the second wave of the clergy abuse scandal, not only nationally and the whole McCarrick tragedy, which happened in the summer of 18. And then we in the diocese had to deal with a number of cases, both historical and current. And the attorney general announced an investigation. All three dioceses had to turn over all their personnel files. And then we had a number of cases, you know, that kind of came up through that process. And so my difficulties really, there's a lot I can go on and on, but I'd say kind of try to distill it down would be that I made the mistake of thinking that as the bishop, I had to solve all these problems. Like the buck stops with me, so I've got to fix this thing. So that was my first mistake. And then what that caused me to do is to stay awake at night thinking through all these situations and what are we going to do and how are we going to respond and how are we going to address these things. And then over the course of several months, I realized that I wasn't getting any sleep. So my physical body began to break down. And then that led to anxiety, which was probably simultaneous. Anxiety and insomnia were probably playing against each other, or with each other. And then into the spring, I began to experience depression. You know, just like, I don't want to do this anymore. It's too much. It's overwhelming. And just no energy, no desire. And then that's when I said, I got to get some help. So that's when I went to the Mayo Clinic, got some friends up there, was diagnosed. So, okay, I know what's going on now. And that's when I started to seek counseling with a good psychotherapist, Catholic psychotherapist, went on medication. And things were okay for a while and into the summer and fall of 19. But then it just wasn't getting any better. And those closest around me, my sister, my best friend, the Archbishop of Oklahoma City, those who know me well, have known me all my life, said, you look terrible. you're a mess. You know, you've got to get away, get help. You've got to rest. You're exhausted. So that's when in November of 19, I went to the Apostolic Nuncio because my immediate superior is Pope. So I can't just take off, you know, so I had to get permission. So I went to the Apostolic Nuncio, Cardinal Pierre, Christophe Pierre, who was wonderful, like a father to me. And he said, yeah, you look a mess. You need to get some therapy, get out of there. So he asked the Holy Father, and the Holy Father granted me a sabbatical time away on December 13th of 2019, which I could say I took a leave of absence for health reasons in December of 2019, and then the whole world took a leave of absence in March of 2020.
0: Wow, yeah.
1: When the pandemic hit. So the other thing, too, was interesting. So when I was talking to the Apostolic Nuncio, and I think this is important, that, you know, so what should I say? What should be the public message? I'm a public person. You know, what should I say? Like taking time off for personal reasons, health, whatever. And he said, just tell the truth. Tell them you're exhausted. So you've got anxiety, depression. Just be open, be transparent about it. That's the truth. Yeah. And so I did, you know, kind of cautiously, but I did. And that was absolutely the right thing to do. Because the response was tremendously positive. You know, yes, take some time off. You need some help. A lot of people experience these kind of things. Don't be ashamed of it. Don't be afraid of it. Just get better. And so that's how I came to be so open about it. And it was actually easy because I just told the truth. I didn't have to kind of message it, you know, in any other way. Yeah. So, you know, that's in a nutshell what happened.
0: Yeah, and people can read a lot more about that in your letter. Now, Bishop, what I want to talk to you about is addressing

0: at mental health in a Catholic way. You say in your pastoral letter that it starts with a proper understanding of the human person. Why is that?
1: Well, the sad thing is we have a distorted anthropology, you know, that we don't know who we are as persons. You know, we have to understand that we are created in the image and likeness of God, so there is a divine element to every person, even somebody who's not baptized. I mean, our nature is such that we're mind and soul and body. And all of these elements of the human person work together to make us who we are. And if we don't have that understanding, then when we go to seek remedies, you know, that's why I said it's very important to go to a Catholic psychotherapist to understand not only psychology, but also the spiritual life. But at the same time, they're different and distinct, because you can't pray yourself out of this, because as St. Thomas says, so beautifully, grace builds upon nature. And if your nature is suffering, you know, yes, prayer is good, but you also have to address the natural side of things, and that is your psychology. And it's also very important that the people you go to seek help understand the human person in the true Christian anthropology, that you are body, mind, and soul, and that these work together, and that you have to address all of them in their own particular spheres. So like I said, you can't pray yourself. In fact, I found it very difficult to pray at all. I kept praying, but that wasn't going to get me better. It was just pray harder, you know. I needed help on the natural side, and that's why this psychiatrist that I had a psychiatrist and a psychologist. I was blessed. I was blessed. Maybe people don't have the resources, you know, that, although there's more and more resources out there. But it's important that, you know, you seek help from someone who understands a true notion of who we are as human persons, and not some secular or you know, even distorted understanding. Because a lot of psychology, like theories of psychology out there about what makes the human person tick. And some of them are very good, but some of them in the secular world are not very good and cannot be helpful.
0: Absolutely. A lot of people trying to pick up the pieces from bad psychologists that they go to. Now, let's look at this from a spiritual perspective, having addressed the natural side of things. As you say, grace builds on nature. So when you get the natural side of it addressed, and obviously everybody's a work in progress, but as you're trying to then receive the graces from the Lord, how can the example of the saints help us in that regard?
1: Well, a lot of the saints, and I talk about this in my pastoral letter, a lot of saints struggled with mental health issues. And, you know, a lot of saints went through depression. Now, they didn't call it depression. You know, they call it melancholia, which was one term that's in the literature. So the saints really dealt with these issues, and they may didn't call them what we call them today, but they were able to articulate what they were struggling with, like the dark night of the soul with St. John of the Cross. I mean, there is a certain element of mental desolation, and he uses those terms. Now, I'm not saying that he's talking about mental health issues, but in, like, let's say, the rules of discernment and periods of desolation, I mean, there's a thin line between spiritual desolation and therapeutical depression. One can lead to the other and vice versa. So you don't want to kind of reduce it to a psychological analysis. And you know, there's a lot of good literature on it. There's a great book called The Spiritual Guide to Depression that looks at both the spiritual and the psychological, written by a psychiatrist, Aaron Cariotti, Catholic psychiatrist. Monsignor John Syack, a wonderful priest, wrote the preface to that book. And it goes through medications and analyzes medications, psychotropic medications, but all in the context of the spiritual tradition of the Catholic Church. Goes through the whole history of spirituality, the mystics, the great spiritual authors, the fathers of the church, scripture, of course. So, like I say, it's not, there is this grace and nature play back and forth with each other, but they have their own distinction as well.
0: Absolutely. Now, back to your experience of prayer that you mentioned a little bit earlier. And I ask this in hopes that it might help those who are experiencing similar issues right now. Can you talk about how you had to persevere in prayer in those days, despite not feeling like it?
1: I had, again, kind of three pillars that really kept me anchored that I could do almost without any desire, and that is the rosary, the mass, and as a priest, you know, priests don't make a promise to say mass every day, but it's kind of understood that if it's possible, you should celebrate the holy sacrifice of the mass every day, and I try to do that. And the breviary, which is the Psalms, which were a great consolation to me. But there was a period of time that's outside of the rosary and the mass and the breviary, I could not pray. And I could not muster up any kind of desire to pray at all. But those were anchors that kept me in the Word of God, kept me in the sacramental life, you know, through Eucharist, and kept me close to Mary. That was my survival, those three. And then as things progressed and got better, then I could begin to pray again in just quiet prayer and just spending time with the Lord in prayer. But there was a time when I was so much in desolation that just crawling to the altar, I describe it that way, and just getting vested and reading the Mass and getting through it was just a heroic effort to do that every day. But I did it. Now, there were some days I missed, actually, to be honest. But the rosary, too, that's something concrete and practical. You know, you just put the beads in your hand and you start praying those beads. It almost kind of prays itself. And then the breviary, you know, you've got the Psalms. I can't say enough about how the Psalms are so important, because the Psalms in the Word of God expresses the human heart. And you read through these Psalms, and David, and you know, he experienced depression. I'm convinced. You know, one of the lines that kept coming back in the darkest times was, "My only companion is darkness. My only companion is darkness." That comes up in the Compline on Friday nights. Only somebody who's suffered depression understands what that means.
0: Bishop Conley, have you been able to rediscover joy in the wake of all this?
1: I have. It's good you brought that up, because I think the biggest cross, the most difficult thing about going through what I went through, and I think anybody who suffers from any form of mental illness, is the loss of joy. And so I had a period of time where I lost joy. But I gained it back slowly but surely, and I have it back now, thanks be to God. But I know it's a precious thing, and I really, really appreciate it now more than ever. Never take joy for granted. And try to seek joy as much as you can. Go for a walk. Surround yourself with opportunities that will bring joy. Friendship. Never take friendship, for example. Never think that, okay, if friends are always around, you know, but you have to cultivate that. Family, music, poetry, the things you like to do, fresh air, the stars at night. I mean, anything that can kind of kindle joy in your heart is so important. You never take it for granted.
0: Spoken like a true student of John Sr. We've been talking to Bishop James Conley, the Bishop of Lincoln, Nebraska, about his pastoral letter on mental health called A Future with Hope. Bishop Conley, I can't tell you how much I appreciate you coming on the show to talk about this. Thank you so much.
1: Thank you so much. I'm grateful.
0: You're listening to the Best of the Sunrise Morning Show. We're back right after this.
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7: The Sunrise Morning Show continues, and what a great conversation with Bishop Conley of the Diocese of Lincoln, Nebraska, about mental health, and how refreshing to hear a bishop of the church talk that openly and that clearly about such things. You know, Anna Mitchell, as I was thinking about what it's like to hear a church leader talk about things in this way, I'm reminded that Bishop Conley is not the first church leader to have expressed some stress for serving in ministry. Yeah. As a matter of fact, I want to reflect just briefly and get some of your thoughts as well on 2 Corinthians chapter 4, verse 7 going through 10. Paul is talking about the ministry of the apostles, and he's talking a little bit about, among other things, how much the Corinthians have been stressing him out.
0: Yeah.
7: But really talking about confidence that ultimately comes in Christ, and that you're going to deal with mental, emotional pressure in any gig, but his is specifically related to his ministry. Paul says this, and this is verse 7. He says, "We have this treasure in earthen vessels." Some translations say jars of clay, by the way, for you Christian rockers. "To show that the transcendent power belongs to God and not to us. We are afflicted in every way, but not crushed. Perplexed, but not driven to despair. Persecuted, but not forsaken. Struck down, but not destroyed. Always carrying in the body of the death of Jesus, so that the life of Jesus may be also manifested in our bodies." Mm. I love that line where he says, afflicted in every way, but not crushed, perplexed, but not driven to despair, persecuted, but not forsaken, struck down, but not destroyed. I think that's such an encouraging thing, that those things don't have to end you. Those can be things that you can offer to Christ, that those are you bearing the in your body the death of Christ, so that the life of Christ may be manifested in you.
0: Yeah, and I just want to offer my gratitude to all of those who have experienced the death of Jesus manifested in their bodies, just like Bishop Conley. If you allow the death of Jesus to be manifested in your body, you are manifesting to the rest of us Christ crucified. You are manifesting to us our salvation, being able to see it through you. And that witness and that suffering has meaning.
7: Yeah. Well, it reminds me of another great verse, actually from Hebrews, which says, "We do not have a high priest who is unable to sympathize with our weaknesses.
0: Amen.
7: But one who in every respect has been tempted as we are, yet without sin. Let us then with confidence draw near to the throne of grace, that we may receive mercy and find grace to help in time of need." That's from Hebrews chapter 4, verses 15 and 16.
0: Paul really understood this stuff.
7: He got this, man. Yeah. And it's not that it means that you pray and you'll just automatically feel better. Some of this, when it's, you know, perhaps involving chemical balances in your brain, you know, you might need some sort of medical or professional assistance. But you are not serving a high priest who's unable to sympathize with you. Jesus knows what it's like, and he is there. He is our Savior who came to be with us and to be like us and to experience what we experience. So take confidence in that.
0: And be assured of our prayers.
7: Absolutely. Well, thank you for listening to this special edition of the Sunrise Morning Show. I'm Matt Swaim. For all of us here, may God bless you and keep you and grant you his peace.
8: This is Monsignor Tom Richter of the Diocese of Bismarck, serving Queen of Peace Parish in Dickinson, North Dakota. On the third Sunday of Lent, we read the Gospel of Jesus cleansing the temple. As we all know, the temple Jesus desires to cleanse is not a building, but our hearts. and he cleanses them, not by repressing what's inside of them, not by abolishing what's inside of the heart, but by ordering it. I once read that the Hoover Dam was the most destructive river in the United States. It destroyed more crops, more property, more livestock than any other. It did more bad than any river in our country. And then the Hoover Dam was constructed. And this same river, with the same energy, with the same force, was now ordered, channeled, redirected. And that same body of water now irrigates more crops than any river in our country. What once did the most bad now does the most good, because it is ordered. Jesus does the same thing with the human heart. As the second preface of Lent says, that Lent is a sacred time which God uses to free us from disordered affections. And he can do that if we give him access. And we give Jesus access to the disordered affections in our hearts by prayer, penance, and almsgiving. And so, dear people, I wish to give you a word of encouragement on this third week of Lent to continue your generosity to the Lord, so that he may order our hearts and purify them, so that we may arrive at Easter rejoicing in the encounter with the risen Christ. God bless you.
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12: Thou art my sovereign good, the fountain of all good, my God and my all. What a blessing it would be for me, could I at this moment possess thee in my heart, and there render thee my praise, and lay before thee my necessities, and share in the graces thou bestowest on those who really receive thee. O come to me, dear Lord, in spirit, and take full possession of my heart and of my soul. To thee I give my memory, that thou mayest always dwell in my thoughts, my understanding, that it may ever be engaged in contemplating thy love and goodness, and my will, that thou mayest direct it to the keeping of thy holy law. To thee I give my whole self, O my Jesus. Make me to be ever thine. May the virtue of thy divine sacrament increase my faith, fortify my hope, purify my charity, and fill my heart with thy love. O let me be thine, and thou mine, from henceforth and forever, and grant that nothing in life or death may ever separate me from thee any more. Amen.
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2: Here's your Real Presence Radio weather forecast for the Sioux Falls area. For this afternoon, we're looking at mostly sunny skies, highs topping out near 85, and south winds gusting up to 20 miles per hour. Slight chance of showers and thunderstorms for tonight with partly cloudy skies, lows around 70. Then sunny skies on Thursday, highs in the upper 80s. If you would like to underwrite the weather segment on Real Presence Radio, please call 877-795-0122. I'm NOWCAST meteorologist Corey Hogarth.
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8: 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On the money, President Trump faces a deadline in the push to defund Planned Parenthood. We have the latest. One nation under God, a look at a phrase not in the original Pledge of Allegiance, and the role a Catholic fraternal group played in adding it. Plus, stars, stripes, and saints. EWTN's Dr. Matthew Bunsen takes a closer look at major church figures with ties to the United States.

0: This is Montse Alvarado from EWTN News In Depth. 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
5: In this Sunday's Gospel, our Lord gives us a word of comfort. Come to me, all you who labor and are burdened, and I will give you rest. Take my yoke upon you and learn from me, for I am meek and humble of heart, and you will find rest for yourselves. When hearing that gospel, most of us feel consoled. Isn't it wonderful to hear that our Lord understands the real burdens that we carry in our lives? But what's more, he offers us a remedy. He tells us to learn from him, for he is meek and humble of heart. How is being meek and humble a remedy for being burdened and beaten down by life? You would think that our Lord instead would exhort us towards being strong and stoic, or exhort us in lessons of confidence and self-assertion. But instead, he urges us to become meek and humble like him. The secret to maintaining our inner peace amidst the drudgeries and difficulties of life comes from the abiding presence of God in our life. God has us in his hands. He walks beside us on the dusty roads of life. He understands and empathizes with us, and he wants us to walk with him. The beautiful fact of Christianity is that we are never alone, that our Savior and our God is with us, and he is for us. The Christian heart is a heart that is in love, and since we are in love, we surrender ourselves into the hands of the one whom we love. Trusting in Jesus is the key. When we trust in Jesus, we become meek and humble, and what's more, we become free. Free from how other people judge us or think of us. We become stronger than the world around us because of the one who is within us, the one who died for us.
4: For more information, go to www.stjohnleadershipnetwork.org.

0: going to pray, and they're going to get relief of some kind. God's going to help them in some way. And we had so many examples of that because we were in just this constant pressure and pain and suffering and fear that we prayed a lot and we got a lot of answers. And there's nothing new about that. It's throughout the history of the world and in most everybody's lives. And so I don't like to be, you know, praised for receiving grace from God. You always do.
1: But you cooperated with it. And you understood it when it was going on. And some people don't. They waste that suffering. They waste that pain.
0: Well, I don't know about that. But I think most people cooperate when they're in pain and they're getting help.
1: Admiral, at this point, tell me how freedom, what freedom means to you after this experience and faith and how they're really bound in your mind.
0: Well, before the experience, intensely during the experience, and intensely after the experience, I've devoted a lot of thought to the relationship between faith and freedom. If you go back to Athens, the first time democracy was really tried, and darn near the last, because the next time it was Switzerland, and they didn't really complete their democracy the way we did. But in Athens, it failed. It became a classic example, which indicated to the political world, the political science world, that democracy won't work. Sooner or later, the people just can't handle it. They get to the point where demagogues, which is a word that came in then, can, knowing that they all have special interests, can demagogically talk to them, get them in groups, mess up the unity of the country, promise them things that they can't afford for the state to give. And in other words, they lack self-discipline and compassion. They're trying to be, they're just greedy. That's us. We're greedy. But if you have the self-discipline and compassion, let's say it's morality, our founding fathers realized that if you have sufficient self-discipline and compassion, they knew that morality was necessary. And I'd like to read a quote from George Washington because it's so darn important. It takes about, this is what our government ought to read now. Of all the dispositions and habits which lead to political prosperity, religion and morals are indispensable supports. Let us with caution indulge the supposition that morality can be maintained without religion. Whatever may be conceded to the influence of refined education on minds of peculiar stature, both reason and experience forbid us to expect that national morality can prevail in exclusion of religious principle. When I came home, after all the meditation on things like that, realizing that compassion and self-discipline are indispensable to a democracy, and that the only source of that kind of morality comes from a religion where your life, your eternal life, depends on whether you love your neighbor as you love yourself, which is just compassion. We've thrown that out now, subtly, by a period of judicial and legislative, following the judicial rulings, based on nothing, that you can't have the Ten Commandments in a school because the kids might look at the Ten Commandments and start thinking about them. Well, the country was built on that. Our founding fathers recognized that God, this nation was based on God. And William Penn said it as well as any, men must choose to be governed by God or condemn themselves to be ruled by tyrants. Why? Well, what happened to those statements which founded this country? We've let, we soft people, enjoying the consumption of what the previous good principles have produced in a way of a system, blessed by God, and we respecting Him. Think of the founding fathers. They came over from a nation where they'd been persecuted from before. They crossed a hazardous ocean. They landed on a hostile shore with Indians in the climate. They, like POWs or any other soldiers, suffered. They knew about the reality of God. And they were able to be formed into a nation which was knowingly dependent upon God. There were numerous references to God. And in addition, the system was, it was a greater revolution than that. It said, all men are created equal, endowed by their Creator with certain inalienable rights. Never before. It was God, King, divine right of kings, then the people. God, the revolution says, man, individual man, then government, the servant of the people. And they invented a system to do that, and it worked beautifully for a long time. And starting in about after 1950, the premise was questioned, and now, instead of being one nation under God, we are conscientiously and formally and officially one nation without God. And we're wondering why we're having problems. We haven't seen any problems yet, unless this reverses.
1: I want to talk about how you, as an outgrowth of your faith and this conviction and this understanding of freedom, when given the opportunity to go before the cameras and during your interrogation as a POW, you did something extraordinary, and I have tape of that. I want you to look at this and tell me what you're doing here. This is during an interrogation, a television interview.
0: Well, 3 days ago, they hit me for confession. I'd been tortured unconscious a number of times. I gave them what I hope was a not credible confession. Then they told me, set me up on the top of two stools placed on top of each other and told me they were going to do this to me, have me interviewed, and I was to condemn my government.
1: Right.
0: But
1: the blinking thing.
0: Reisner and I prayed about what I should do. Should I just refuse to go to the interview or go and try to blow it up? And the chances of that working were 1,000,000 to 1, because I go there and I defy them, and then they burn the tape and torture me some more. But I decided to try that, okay? And I got there, and they entered the room, and as they came in, there were these lights like that, and I said, in case they change the words that I intend to say, I'm going to bleep the word torture to prove that they at least had to torture me to get me here.
1: Mm-hmm. Mm-hmm.
0: And then when they asked me the questions, they asked me twice, the key sentence being, what do you think of the policy of your government in Vietnam? The first time I said, I don't know what the policy of my government is, because the only sources of news I have are North Vietnamese. But whatever the policy of my government is, I support it, and I will support it as long as I live.
1: Mm-hmm.
0: They asked me another time, and I said, I don't know what the policy is now, but whatever, but I am a member of that government,
1: mm-hmm.
0: and it is my job to support it, and I will support it as long as I live. Mm-hmm. Well, I thought when they dragged me out of there that nobody was ever going to see that, and I was going to get hurt pretty bad.
1: Mm-hmm.
0: I was hurt pretty bad, the worst torture I ever got after that. But by the grace of God, that Japanese photographer who had been having such interviews and taping tortured confessions knew he had a big scoop.
1: Mm-hmm.
0: He sneaked out of Hanoi that night, went back to Tokyo and auctioned it off. The first bidder was ABC for $50,000.
1: Mm-hmm.
0: And I didn't learn until 3 days before I was released that when Red McDaniel, who was in that movie you just showed, he was one of the two shown,
1: mm-hmm.
0: Told me that he had seen it. I didn't know how much they'd seen it. I got
1: right.
0: him. I didn't know how that a lot of people had seen it.
1: Right, and Navy intelligence
0: and I was so
1: read
0: grateful
1: torture.
0: To God, that was the most great. Yeah, they read the torture, but I believe they knew guys were already being tortured by the fact that some were confession. I was not proud of that. I was proud that I defied them.
1: What is the message you would give people? What should they remember as a result of this interview and your experience?
0: Semper Fidelis, always faithful.
2: 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Until then, a very happy Independence Day, and we will be scouting the world over for all that is seen and unseen. On behalf of the staff and crew of EWTN News, thank you for watching. I'm Raymond Arroyo. Bye now.
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7: Here's your Real Presence Radio weather forecast for the Sioux Falls area. For this afternoon, we're looking at mostly sunny skies, highs topping out near 85, and south winds gusting up to 20 miles per hour. Slight chance of showers and thunderstorms for tonight with partly cloudy skies, lows around 70, and sunny skies on Thursday, highs in the upper 80s. If you would like to underwrite the weather segment on Real Presence Radio, please call 877-795-0122. I'm NOCAST meteorologist Corey Holrath.
8: This Monsignor Tom Richter of the Diocese of Bismarck, serving Queen of Peace Parish in Dickinson, North Dakota. On the third Sunday of Lent, we read the Gospel of Jesus cleansing the temple. As we all know, the temple Jesus desires to cleanse is not a building, but our hearts. And he cleanses them not by repressing what's inside of them, not by abolishing what's inside of the heart, but by ordering it. I once read that the Hoover Dam was the most destructive river in the United States. It destroyed more crops, more property, more livestock than any other. It did more bad than any river in our country. And then the Hoover Dam was constructed. And this same river, with the same energy, with the same force, was now ordered, channeled, redirected. And that same body of water now irrigates more crops than any river in our country. What once did the most bad now does the most good, because it is ordered. Jesus does the same thing with the human heart. As the second preface of Lent says, that Lent is a sacred time which God uses to free us from disordered affections. And he can do that if we give him access. And we give Jesus access to the disordered affections in our hearts by prayer, penance, and almsgiving. And so, dear people, I wish to give you a word of encouragement on this third week of Lent to continue your generosity to the Lord so that he may order our hearts and purify them so that we may arrive at Easter rejoicing in the encounter with the risen Christ. God bless you.
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16: In the name of the Father, and of the Son, and of the Holy Spirit.
17: Amen.
16: Our Father, who art in heaven, hallowed be thy name. Thy kingdom come, thy will be done, on earth as it is in heaven.
17: Give us this day our daily bread, and forgive us our trespasses, as we forgive those who trespass against us. And lead us not into temptation, but deliver us from evil. Amen.
16: Hail Mary, full of grace, the Lord is with thee. Blessed art thou among women, and blessed is the fruit of thy womb, Jesus.
17: Holy Mary, Mother of God, pray for us sinners now and at the hour of our death. Amen.
16: I believe in God, the Father Almighty, creator of heaven and earth, and in Jesus Christ, his only Son, our Lord, who was conceived by the Holy Spirit, born of the Virgin Mary, suffered under Pontius Pilate, was crucified, died, and was buried. He descended into hell. The third day he arose again from the dead. He ascended into heaven and is seated at the right hand of God the Father Almighty. From there he shall come to judge the living and the dead.
17: I believe in the Holy Spirit, the Holy Catholic Church, the communion of saints, the forgiveness of sins, the resurrection of the body, and life everlasting. Amen.
16: Eternal Father, I offer you the body and blood, soul and divinity of your dearly beloved Son, our Lord Jesus Christ,
17: in atonement for our sins and those of the whole world.
16: For the sake of his sorrowful passion,
17: have mercy on us and on the whole world.
16: For the sake of his sorrowful passion,
17: have mercy on us and on the whole world.
16: For the sake of his sorrowful passion,
17: have mercy on us and on the whole world.
16: For the sake of his sorrowful passion,
17: have mercy on us and on the whole world.
16: For the sake of his sorrowful passion,
17: have mercy on us and on the whole world.
16: For the sake of his sorrowful passion,
17: have mercy on us and on the whole world.
16: For the sake of his sorrowful passion,
17: have mercy on us and on the whole world.
16: For the sake of his sorrowful passion,
17: have mercy on us and on the whole world.
16: For the sake of his sorrowful passion,
17: have mercy on us and on the whole world.
16: For the sake of his sorrowful passion,
17: have mercy on us and on the whole world.
16: Eternal Father, I offer you the body and blood, soul and divinity of your dearly beloved Son, our Lord Jesus Christ,
17: in atonement for our sins and those of the whole world.
16: For the sake of his sorrowful passion,
17: have mercy on us and on the whole world.
16: For the sake of his sorrowful passion,
17: have mercy on us and on the whole world.
16: For the sake of his sorrowful passion,
17: have mercy on us and on the whole world.
16: For the sake of his sorrowful passion,
17: have mercy on us and on the whole world.
16: For the sake of his sorrowful passion,
17: have mercy on us and on the whole world.
16: For the sake of his sorrowful passion,
17: have mercy on us and on the whole world.
16: For the sake of his sorrowful passion,
17: have mercy on us and on the whole world.
16: For the sake of his sorrowful passion,
17: have mercy on us and on the whole world.
16: For the sake of his sorrowful passion,
17: have mercy on us and on the whole world.
16: For the sake of his sorrowful passion,
17: have mercy on us and on the whole world.
16: Eternal Father, I offer you the body and blood, soul and divinity of your dearly beloved Son, our Lord Jesus Christ,
17: in atonement for our sins and those of the whole world.
16: For the sake of his sorrowful passion,
17: have mercy on us and on the whole world.
16: For the sake of his sorrowful passion,
17: have mercy on us and on the whole world.
16: For the sake of his sorrowful passion,
17: have mercy on us and on the whole world.
16: For the sake of his sorrowful passion,
17: have mercy on us and on the whole world.
16: For the sake of his sorrowful passion,
17: have mercy on us and on the whole world.
16: For the sake of his sorrowful passion,
17: have mercy on us and on the whole world.
16: For the sake of his sorrowful passion,
17: have mercy on us and on the whole world.
16: For the sake of his sorrowful passion,
17: have mercy on us and on the whole world.
16: For the sake of his sorrowful passion,
17: have mercy on us and on the whole world.
16: For the sake of his sorrowful passion,
17: have mercy on us and on the whole world.
16: Eternal Father, I offer you the body and blood, soul and divinity of your dearly beloved Son, our Lord Jesus Christ,
17: in atonement for our sins and those of the whole world.
16: For the sake of his sorrowful passion,
17: have mercy on us and on the whole world.
16: For the sake of his sorrowful passion,
17: have mercy on us and on the whole world.
16: For the sake of his sorrowful passion,
17: have mercy on us and on the whole world.
16: For the sake of his sorrowful passion,
17: have mercy on us and on the whole world.
16: For the sake of his sorrowful passion,
17: have mercy on us and on the whole world.
16: For the sake of his sorrowful passion,
17: have mercy on us and on the whole world.
16: For the sake of his sorrowful passion,
17: have mercy on us and on the whole world.
16: For the sake of his sorrowful passion,
17: have mercy on us and on the whole world.
16: For the sake of his sorrowful passion,
17: have mercy on us and on the whole world.
16: For the sake of his sorrowful passion,
17: have mercy on us and on the whole world.
16: Eternal Father, I offer you the body and blood, soul and divinity of your dearly beloved Son, our Lord Jesus Christ,
17: in atonement for our sins and those of the whole world.
16: For the sake of his sorrowful passion,
17: have mercy on us and on the whole world.
16: For the sake of his sorrowful passion,
17: have mercy on us and on the whole world.
16: For the sake of his sorrowful passion,
17: have mercy on us and on the whole world.
16: For the sake of his sorrowful passion,
17: have mercy on us and on the whole world.
16: For the sake of his sorrowful passion,
17: have mercy on us and on the whole world.
16: For the sake of his sorrowful passion,
17: have mercy on us and on the whole world.
16: For the sake of his sorrowful passion,
17: have mercy on us and on the whole world.
16: For the sake of his sorrowful passion,
17: have mercy on us and on the whole world.
16: For the sake of his sorrowful passion,
17: have mercy on us and on the whole world.
16: For the sake of his sorrowful passion,
17: have mercy on us and on the whole world.
16: Holy God, Holy Mighty One, Holy Immortal One,
17: have mercy on us and on the whole world.
16: Holy God, Holy Mighty One, Holy Immortal One,
17: have mercy on us and on the whole world.
16: Holy God, Holy Mighty One, Holy Immortal One,
17: have mercy on us and on the whole world.
16: In the name of the Father, and of the Son, and of the Holy Spirit.
17: Amen.

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1: A reading from the beginning of the letter of St. Paul to the Romans. Paul, a slave of Christ Jesus, called to be an apostle and set apart for the gospel of God, which he promised previously through his prophets in the Holy Scriptures. The gospel about his son, descended from David according to the flesh, but established as Son of God in power, according to the Spirit of holiness, through resurrection from the dead, Jesus Christ our Lord. Through him we have received the grace of apostleship to bring about the obedience of faith for the sake of his name among all the Gentiles, among whom are you also, whom are called to belong to Jesus Christ. To all the beloved of God in Rome, called to be holy, grace to you and peace from God our Father and the Lord Jesus Christ. The word of the Lord. The Lord has made known his salvation. Sing to the Lord a new song, for he has done wondrous deeds. His right hand has won victory for him, his holy arm. The Lord has made known his salvation. The Lord has made his salvation known. In the sight of the nations, he has revealed his justice. He has remembered his kindness and his faithfulness toward the house of Israel. The Lord has made known his salvation. All the ends of the earth have seen the salvation by our God. Sing joyfully to the Lord, all you lands. Break into song, sing praise. The Lord has made known his salvation.

Lucam. While still more people gathered in the crowd, Jesus said to them, "This generation is an evil generation. It seeks a sign, but no sign will be given it except the sign of Jonah. Just as Jonah became a sign to the Ninevites, so will the Son of Man be to this generation. At the judgment, the Queen of the South will rise with the men of this generation, and she will condemn them, because she came from the ends of the earth to hear the wisdom of Solomon, and there is something greater than Solomon here. At the judgment, the men of Nineveh will arise with this generation and condemn it, because at the preaching of Jonah they repented, and there is something greater than Jonah here."

0: The gospel reading for Mass today is relatively short, only four verses, and yet it is loaded with significance for the people of ancient Israel. And in this short passage, Jesus invokes several figures from the scriptures to communicate to his audience the significance of his coming among them as the Son of Man. He not only speaks of the prophet Jonah, but also the Ninevites, the Queen of the South, and King Solomon. And interestingly, all three of the synoptic gospels, Matthew, Mark, and Luke, have some iteration of this episode, but each gospel varies in the way that it's recounted. For instance, in the Gospel of Mark, the Pharisees approach Jesus and ask him for a sign. Jesus sighs from the depths of his spirit and says, "Why does this generation seek a sign? Truly I say to you, no sign shall be given to this generation." There's no references made to, in Mark's gospel, to the sign of the prophet Jonah. However, the Gospel of Matthew does reference the sign of the prophet Jonah, just like Luke, and yet Matthew draws a different connection to Jonah than Luke does. On the one hand, Matthew focuses on the significance of Jonah's sojourn in the belly of the whale for 3 days and three nights, because this clearly foreshadows the death of Jesus and his resurrection from the dead 3 days later. On the other hand, Luke focuses on the preaching of Jonah to the Ninevites, rather than Jonah being in the belly of the whale. And Jesus begins his discourse in Luke by saying, "This generation is an evil generation. It seeks a sign, but no sign will be given it except the sign of Jonah." Earlier in this chapter, chapter 11, Jesus performs an exorcism on a mute man and enables him to speak once again. And some people marvel at this miraculous act, but others are more skeptical. They accuse Jesus of casting out demons by Beelzebul, the prince of demons, and they test him, asking for a sign. And Jesus corrects this ridiculous accusation against him and explains how those who are not with him are against him, and those who do not gather with him scatter. And then in today's reading, Jesus definitively answers those who demand a sign from him. He declares them to be an evil generation that will receive no sign from him except the sign of Jonah. Just as Jonah became a sign to the Ninevites, so will the Son of Man be to this generation. And those of us who have been following along with the readings at daily Mass would have heard the account of the prophet Jonah on Monday, Tuesday, and Wednesday of last week. God had called upon Jonah to go to the city of Nineveh and warn the people that their city would be destroyed if they do not repent. And at first, Jonah refuses to do God's will and tries to avoid going to Nineveh, not because he is afraid of the people there, but because he fears that they will listen to God and repent. Jonah does not want his enemies to be spared, and yet he knows that God is merciful and will take pity on those who show signs of repentance. And after his brief sojourn in the belly of the whale, Jonah finally agrees to go to Nineveh and preach to the city. And as he had feared, Nineveh listens to the word of the Lord, repents of their sins by fasting and clothing themselves in sackcloth and ashes, and thus the city is spared from destruction. And rather than giving an extraordinary sign to the people who are testing him and demanding a sign, Jesus simply gives them this example of Jonah. The Lord God had sent Jonah to be a sign to the Ninevites of their need for repentance and conversion. The Ninevites do not demand signs from Jonah so that they might test him. Rather, they hear what Jonah says, they hear his preaching, they acknowledge their sin in the depths of their hearts, and they repent immediately. They know deep in their hearts that they have greatly sinned and that they need to humbly confess their sin. Likewise, the Lord Jesus and his forerunner, John the Baptist, are sent to the people of Israel and ultimately to the world as a sign of our need for repentance. And this implication, or the implication of this reference to Jonah, is that if the people who hear the preaching of Jesus refuse to repent of their sins, then they will find themselves in an even worse situation than the people of Nineveh. The people who are putting Jesus to death, to the test, are committing an even worse sin than the people of Nineveh by not believing in the Son of Man and by plotting to put him to death. They cannot rely on their identity as Israelites or as children of Abraham to spare them from the judgment that awaits those who refuse to listen to Jesus and repent of their sins. And Jonah merely came to warn the Ninevites concerning the imminent destruction of their city. But Jesus has come to warn everyone concerning the eternal consequences of unrepentant sin and the destruction of the soul. And Jesus then invokes the Queen of the South, the Queen of Sheba, who had heard about the wisdom of Solomon and traveled a great distance to hear him speak. And for a time, Solomon was indeed a very wise ruler who had asked the Lord for the gift of wisdom, and the Lord lavished it upon him generously. Unfortunately, Solomon would ultimately succumb to his inordinate desire for women, and his heart turned to idol worship. And yet Jesus Christ is much greater than King Solomon, as he is completely without sin. Jesus says that the Queen of the South will rise of this generation and condemn them, because she listened to the wisdom of a mere man who had received a gift from God. And yet the people of this generation have rejected Jesus, who is far superior to Solomon, since he is the Son of God and the Son of Man. And likewise, the people of Nineveh will arise with this generation and condemn it, because they listened to the words of a mere man, the prophet Jonah, who was a very imperfect man in his own right. And yet this generation refuses to listen to the Son of Man, who is infinitely greater than Jonah. Jesus refuses to give any further sign to those who have asked for one, because they do not ask in good faith. They simply refuse to believe in the word of Jesus, and they reject the evidence of his miraculous works because their hearts have been hardened. And thus the Ninevites, who are mere Gentiles, are in a more favorable position than some of the people of ancient Israel who have rejected Jesus and the gospel message. And as Christians, if we're not careful, we can find ourselves in a similar situation to these Pharisees who rejected Jesus. Our discipleship of Jesus Christ should take precedence over any worldly powers, political alignments, or ideological beliefs. The teaching of Christ is not conservative or liberal, right or left, Republican or Democrat. The gospel message transcends all our mere human categories, because it concerns the preaching of the kingdom of heaven, not any worldly power or worldly nation. The kingdom of heaven transcends nationalism, materialism, party politics, ideology, or any other ideas or philosophies that serve to divide us rather than unite us. The teaching of Jesus should always move us towards conversion of mind and heart, and challenge us regardless of our ideological alignments. If we place ideology or political party above the teaching of Christ and the Holy Gospel, then we may find ourselves rejecting Christ, even as we ostensibly invoke his name in prayer. Our self-identification as Christians and our prayer and sacrifices to the Lord are meaningless if at the same time we are supporting leaders and policies that oppress the poor and the weak. And this is precisely what our Holy Father, Pope Leo XIV, addresses in his latest apostolic exhortation, which was released last Thursday, entitled Dilexi Te. He responds to erroneous worldly ideologies and their views concerning the poor, to which some Christians subscribe. He He says the poor are not there by chance or by blind and cruel fates. Nor for most of them is poverty a choice. Yet there are those who still presume to make this claim, thus revealing their own blindness and cruelty. Of course, among the poor, there are also those who do not want to work, perhaps because their ancestors who worked all their lives died poor. However, there are many others, men and women, who nonetheless work from dawn to dusk, perhaps collecting scraps or the like, even though they know that their hard work will only help them to scrape by, but never really improve their lives. Nor can it be said that most of the poor are such because they do not deserve otherwise, as maintained by that specious view of meritocracy that sees only the successful as deserving. He then goes on to address Christians specifically by saying, Christians too, on a number of occasions, have succumbed to attitudes shaped by secular ideologies or political and economic approaches that lead to gross generalizations and mistaken conclusions. The fact that some dismiss or ridicule charitable works as if they were an obsession on the part of a few and not the burning heart of the church's mission convinces me of the need to go back and reread the gospel, lest we risk replacing it with the wisdom of this world. The poor cannot be neglected if we are to remain within the great current of the church's life that has its source in the gospel and bears fruits in every time and place. And thus the Holy Father reminds Christians of the true tradition of the church, rooted in Christ and preserved by the early church fathers, concerning the church's unity and solidarity with the poor. That is the fundamental option for the poor. In the same document, Pope Leo XIV says very clearly that one cannot pray and offer sacrifice while oppressing the weakest and the poorest. Christians are reminded once again that we have a prophet, a teacher, and a savior who is infinitely greater than any of the Old Testament prophets, Jesus Christ our Lord. We are called to reflect upon our own discipleship by rereading the words of the Holy Gospel in a spirit of prayer, gratitude, and openness to receiving its message. And if we wish to receive the message of the gospel clearly, then we must purge all worldly ideologies from our minds and listen to the words of Jesus in a spirit of silence without an ideological or political filter. If we claim to worship Jesus and pray to him and yet refuse to repent of our sinfulness, our selfishness, our egoism, our refusal to listen to others who think differently from us, or our oppression from the poor and the weak, then we will find ourselves in a worse position than the people of Nineveh on the Day of Judgment. We will say to Jesus, Lord, Lord, and he will respond, I never knew you. Depart from me, you evildoers. Our profession of Jesus Christ as our Lord and Savior must be accompanied by repentance and conversion of heart, which is reflected in our charitable words and our actions. And by allowing the word of the gospel to penetrate and to change our hearts, we will participate with our Lord, in building the kingdom of heaven and leading more souls to embrace salvation in Christ.
1: To say, the said contrary is, you know, well, if I just get in this very narrow space of, you know, Plato and Dante and Aristotle and Aquinas, but I don't know how to engage the contemporary culture, well, that's a problem. But I don't see that really as a real issue with these schools. I think they're providing just a very powerful foundation.
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9: 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Oh, give thanks to the Lord, for He is good, for His mercy endures forever. All right, so that is the antiphonal line. Now, in the previous version of the Grail Psalms, it said, for His love endures forever. I've even seen translation says, for His great love is without end. All beautiful. It goes through this, you know, giving thanks to God. 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All right, so now it moves into God and stretching out His hand to save His people.
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14: My guest today is Justin Stafford. He's currently the assistant track and field coach at Kansas State University, where he helps student athletes become the best versions of themselves while training to qualify to compete at the 2024 Olympics for Team USA in the hammer throw. He was a finalist at the 2023 and 2022 USA Track and Field Championships and competed in the 2021 Olympic Trials. He's a UCLA graduate where he was a former track and field athlete for the Bruins. We'll talk about Justin's career, which is so promising, and why his Catholic faith has deep meaning in his life. Welcome, Justin.
15: Thank you, Ron. I really appreciate it. Thank you for your time.
14: Well, before we get into your hammer-throwing ability and where you are right now, just looking over your family history, you definitely have the gene. You just had to activate it on the athletic side. In fact, I think your dad was a varsity letterman at Cal. You had younger siblings who compete at the collegiate level throwing the hammer. Your former guest on the show, your sister Jillian is one of them. You had a grandfather who pitched for the Philadelphia Phillies, and it goes on and on. So talk about your love for sports. Obviously, you had parents who supported you in pursuing athletics, but you had embraced that yourself. So tell us a little bit about your history with sports.
15: Yeah, absolutely. So definitely, you know, love playing sports starting from a very young age, always been competitive. And, you know, as you know, you interviewed Jill. I'm the oldest of four, so it was always just competitive growing up. And always grew up, you know, wanting to be like my dad. And so that was actually a big goal of mine, to play football at Cal Berkeley like he did. Uh-huh. Started playing football in high school. You know, I did have the opportunity to walk on at Cal. And I was kind of determining if that would actually be the best choice. And funny enough, a football coach who recruited my dad to Berkeley about 20, 30 years earlier, he had then since been at Sacramento State when I was graduating in 2014. They recruited me, and he told me to try track and field just as cross training for football. And so I was like, okay, sure. And long story short, got into the throwing events and absolutely fell in love with them, had phenomenal coaches. And from there was kind of determining if I should do football or track. at the next level. I just wasn't sure. Decided to go to Saddleback Community College to do both. And then the throws coach there really just kind of persuaded me and challenged me to go all in on throwing. And so then I did. So it's kind of a funny parallel there for, you know, growing up wanting to be a football player, and the same coach who recruited my dad recruited me. And then had a good career at Saddleback. And I actually had a great throw at the Mount SAC Relays, which was the biggest invitational event for junior colleges in California, and had a great day, PR'd, super excited to kind of transfer. And the very next day, I actually broke my back in a weightlifting accident.
14: Oof.
15: And that kind of changed the direction of my life from there.
14: So from Saddleback, you decided to go to UCLA, and you mentioned this back issue, and I don't know if that was going to hamper your ability early on at UCLA, but talk about going to UCLA, throwing for the Bruins, and how you progressed there as well.
15: Yeah, absolutely. So got injured in junior college. It was an 18-month recovery process. Thank God I made a full recovery. And then, yeah, ended up transferring to UCLA, transferred in spring of 2017, and It was a rough adjustment. You know, I knew it was going to be a higher level of competition, but, you know, you go from junior college and then to UCLA, academics are, you know, a lot harder. The level of competition is higher. And that's exactly what I wanted. But I actually ended up fouling half of my throws in competition, just under half, and ended up fouling out at the first level of the NCAA championships. It was called the regional meet. And after that, I knew I would never let that happen ever again. You know, worked extremely hard, ended up qualifying for the NCAA National Championships my junior and senior year, became a two-time second-team All-American, was really, really fortunate to have had a great coach, amazing teammates. Mm-hmm. I had a great experience at UCLA.
14: Well, talk about what you need to do to be the best thrower that you can be. I mean, a lot of these competitions just come down to feet, and someone has to get the edge. So what do you need to do to get that edge to your competitive guy, obviously, to get, you know, to outperform the competitors in the field?
15: Yeah, so great question. And like you said, I mean, it's a game of feet. And really, when, you know, as you get better in the sport, it's a game of inches and then a game of centimeters.
14: Mm-hmm.
15: And, you know, it's a lot of repetitions, a lot of technique, rhythm, timing. I've been very fortunate to have had great coaches who have done the events at a high level. My coach at UCLA is also a UCLA grad himself. And he also threw at UCLA. He's a former record holder at his time there. Yeah, technique, rhythm, and timing. You have to really be a student of the game. And something that also attracted me to throwing was that, you know, versus other sports growing up that are more team-oriented, you know, you could have a great day and maybe someone else doesn't, or, you know, you're really not doing your job and, you know, other people are doing great and so you guys don't win together. But in track, you're totally responsible for your success and your failure. And so knowing that, it's really, you know, hey, what you put in is what you're going to get out. And so it's really those who, you know, put in the most work. It's almost like a psychological advantage where you can just kind of look people in the eye and be like, you know what, I know what I've done and I can go in there and just compete and do well. It's kind of multifaceted, but there's a lot that goes into it. Absolutely.
14: Blessed to play Ron Meyer. We're chatting today with Justin Stafford. He's a former UCLA Bruin hammer throwing on the track and field team, and now he's competing at the international level, also competing to win a spot, hopefully, on Team USA in the 2024 Olympic Games. And let's talk about this scene now, the competing for Team USA. I know you had a great showing, if you will, at the 2023 USA Track and Field Championships, finishing in sixth place. And we talked about feet and inches, and came within 10 feet of representing Team USA at the 2023 Track and Field World Championships in Budapest. And I know this is the goal. So what does it mean now when you're going against the best of the best? I mean, you're taking it from collegiate level where you did great at UCLA, and now you're more on the national, international scene. How has your life changed in preparation to achieve your goal to represent Team USA?
15: Yeah, so I would say it's just been a continual focused journey. You know, the Olympics, it's every 4 years, and so it's really a full commitment, a 4-year full commitment toward a certain specific goal. And so, you know, it's a lot of habits done over and over and over again. Had a conversation with one of the best shot put coaches, really of all time. His name's Art Benegas, and he was a former coach at UCLA. And I asked him, you know, hey, he's coached several Olympians, world champions. And I asked him, you know, hey, what's the difference between the best of the best versus those who, you know, they're great, but what separates the best of the best? And he actually said they're boring people, you know, when you look at their life. And so I always thought that was interesting, but it's true. It's, you know, you do the same things every single day, constantly challenging yourself to give your best effort every single day. And it's just consistency. Yeah. So it's stacking that on top of each other. You know, I've been fortunate to compete against, you know, handfuls of Olympians and, you know, a lot of the other guys who are at the top of their game in the world rankings. And it's been a process, like from when I first graduated, you know, oh, this is new, but then now it's very, very familiar. And, you know, I'm working my tail off to make that team. So, you know, it's just a continual process, but really sticking to it and, you know, really believing in yourself. Have to be all in on what you can do and, you know, trusting God that it's, you know, just sticking to it and it's going to work out.
14: Yeah. And what is the interpersonal relationships on the national scene? Obviously, you're competing against each other, but is there a strong fraternity or you kind of got to put the friendships on the back burner? How does that work out within the hammer throw community, if you will?
15: Yeah, so that's a great question, and it is definitely like a big fraternity. It's a great group, a bunch of great guys and girls on the women's side. Everybody's very supportive of each other, and that honestly wasn't something I was really expecting going into track and field, but it really is a relational sport, and I'm really fortunate because I feel like I have friends now. I could couch surf all around the world now, you know, with friends from different countries, and even with the guys that, you know, in the United States. Even though the USA Championships and Olympic trials are, you know, very high pressure events. And I mean, personally, I love that. But still, everybody's very supportive of each other. So it's a cool, unique environment to be a part of.
14: How about mentoring now? I know you're going to be an example to other athletes who might not even be, you know, introduced to hammer throwing or the discus or stuff of that sort. Do you reach out to certain types of athletes to get them involved and maybe, you know, try it out to see if they have a talent in that that field?
15: Yeah, definitely. And I feel like I'm very honored to kind of be in that position because I had no idea what the hammer was when I first started when I was 18 years old. And, you know, I was, again, very fortunate to have had great coaching that allowed me to progress to, you know, the next levels. And I know that kids, you know, that went to my high school and surrounding areas, they saw that and like, oh, well, you know, that kind of paves the trail to be able to get into a good school. And so it's been cool to see a number of kids that are now competing at the collegiate level and doing well. I know now with being a volunteer assistant at Kansas State, it's a great honor and opportunity to be able to work with current student athletes and just showing how track and field can kind of be your, you know, personification to personal excellence, you know, to be the best version of yourself. And, you know, how you do one thing is how you do everything. So you give your all on the track, you'll find yourself giving your all in the classroom, you know, with your friends and family, work situations, whatever you got going on. It's given a lot to me, and so I'm very fortunate to be able to give back.
14: So as the sport evolved during your course of, you know, just throwing the hammer, I know, like, with athletes now, nutrition, the psychological dimension, all those things are important in getting the most out of
15: whatever you got going on. It's given a lot to me, and so I'm very fortunate to be able to give back.
14: So as the sport evolved during your course of, you know, just throwing the hammer, I know, like, with athletes now, nutrition,

0: But other things, who knows? So we can get into all these kind of second guessing of our discernment, of our relationship, when the reality of the matter is everyone has a hard time in marriage. It turns out when a husband and wife are living together, they are going to be incompatible. That's one of my favorite Chesterton quotes is that marriage is not a question of compatibility. Marriage is a question of commitment when incompatibility becomes unquestionable, because a husband, a man and a woman as such are incompatible.
1: Yes.
0: So the question isn't how can we make marriage easy? The question is when it gets difficult, when we miscommunicate, when we don't give each other the benefit of the doubt, when we inevitably hurt each other, what skills can we develop to approach those crucible moments in a way that can bring us closer together and not further apart? Because conflict does not have to be this wedge that comes between the two of us and it separates us. Conflict can become this really beautiful dance that we do together and we get closer because of it.
2: Right. You know what? There's something that happened recently, and not with Mike, but with a conflict that one of my children had in a classroom. And I went in and talked to the teacher about it. And my conclusion at the end of it, when I was talking with this teacher, I said, you know what? Actually, in many ways, I think even though this was really hard for my child, I think this is actually a good thing, because it's teaching them that how to handle this in the future, that they can do it. You know, that they can overcome, that they can be stronger. And it makes me think that's kind of like how we should approach conflict in marriage, which I certainly don't. You know?
0: Yeah.
2: But because I don't like that conflict, but I have come to learn, you know what, the more that we can find those areas in which we need to understand each other better, they're just being revealed so we can learn. Yeah. And so we can have more, compassion and love towards our spouse. And that's why I think even though that vulnerability is so hard, it is so important, because it's the only way to truly grow in relationship is to be vulnerable with each other.
3: And I console clients that are, you know, they come to my office and they're like, we must be on the brink of disaster to find ourselves on your couch, Kenna. You know, like they just assume that to be in couples therapy is, you know, the death knell of their marriage. And I'm like, I think not, actually. If you were really checked out, you wouldn't be here. You wouldn't be putting in the effort, paying me the money, spending the time.
2: Totally.
3: But one of the things that I say to them to console them is like, the fact that this is upsetting to you, that you don't feel like you're communicating well, that you don't feel like you understand him or that he knows you, really speaks to how deeply you desire to commune, like how deeply you desire to weave your life and your wills together. And like, let's start with that. Like, let's look at the hope, because the pain there is revealing a longing that hasn't, that's not being satisfied well right now. And that's good news. You know, because we get so battle weary, you know, by the time we really step out of it to look at it, we can just feel like I've got nothing left in the tank, you know, to give. And so just, kind of speaking that hope and for all of us to remind ourselves of that, like when Pat and I are really locking horns, I'm like, okay, this is because we want it to be better. Like we desire, we know we're made for better than this. But it's going to take work.
1: But that's it, right? Because there's very, very few times in our life up until we get married that we're in a committed relationship that wasn't by birth. You know, like we have friends we could say, we can walk away with, we can distance, we can have some pauses that would be appropriate, you know, in any kind of relationship up until marriage. So when we get into marriage, there really is no other relationship like this that we weren't born into and that we not only did we just choose this, now we committed in a legal, but also a sacramental way. And then it's not as easy. And I think that mental shift challenges that, but even at the root of communication, right, is about communing. We're made for this. And that's why sometimes it gets frustrating. You know, we're talking about conflicts. We're talking about communication. You guys talk about the four C's.
2: Yeah. Would you mind just like giving those quick tools, and then people can go further with your resources?
1: Yeah, because I think it's helpful for good framing. So maybe if you could just explain that.
3: Yeah. So you guys are referencing something we outlined in one of our episodes recently, in recent times. I think the episode is called like the four C's of healthy conflict. So I'll name them and then we can talk through them. The first is to calm. The second is connect. The third is recommit. And then the fourth is content.
0: See how she cheated on that third one? It's re and then a capital C commit.
1: It's the silent R.
2: Noted.
3: Thank you.
2: She is a cheater. No, I'm just kidding.
1: Where's that's the four a C word? C, a cheater.
3: That's how we got into the conflict to begin with, actually. I just honestly.
2: Sorry to bring it up. Sorry to bring it up. No. And we just want to encourage you to go to Pat and Kenna's website, the Martin Center for Integration.com, and to listen to their podcast. It's just /podcast, This Whole Life. 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Yes. And I know that their work can be a blessing to many couples out there.
1: And you can go back and see the episode that we did with them on their podcast, which is different whole conversation that we had with them. But I hope you enjoyed today, and please share that with others. And until next time, may the Lord bless you and keep you.
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11: Here's your Real Presence Radio weather forecast for the Sioux Falls area. For this afternoon, we're looking at mostly sunny skies, highs topping out near 85, and south winds gusting up to 20 miles per hour. Slight chance of showers and thunderstorms for tonight with partly cloudy skies, lows around 70, then sunny skies on Thursday, highs in the upper 80s. If you would like to underwrite the weather segment on Real Presence Radio, please call 877-795-0122. I'm NOCAMS meteorologist Corey Holrath.
12: This Monsignor Tom Richter of the Diocese of Bismarck, serving Queen of Peace Parish in Dickinson, North Dakota. On the third Sunday of Lent, we read the gospel of Jesus cleansing the temple. As we all know, the temple Jesus desires to cleanse is not a building, but our hearts. And he cleanses them not by repressing what's inside of them, not by abolishing what's inside of the heart, but by ordering it. I once read that the Hoover Dam was the most destructive river in the United States. It destroyed more crops, more property, more livestock than any other. It did more bad than any river in our country. And then the Hoover Dam was constructed. And this same river, with the same energy, with the same force, was now ordered, channeled, redirected. And that same body of water now irrigates more crops than any river in our country. What once did the most bad now does the most good, because it is ordered. Jesus does the same thing with the human heart. As the second preface of Lent says, that Lent is a sacred time which God uses to free us from disordered affections. And he can do that if we give him access. And we give Jesus access to the disordered affections in our hearts by prayer, penance, and almsgiving. And so, dear people, I wish to give you a word of encouragement on this third week of Lent to continue your generosity to the Lord, so that he may order our hearts and purify them, so that we may arrive at Easter rejoicing in the encounter with the risen Christ. God bless you.
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6: When he was 16 years old, my friend William was jumped into an El Salvadorian gang in East Los Angeles. 2 years later, he was sentenced to 16 years in prison for armed robbery.
7: Here's your Real Presence Radio weather forecast for the Sioux Falls area. For this afternoon, we're looking at mostly sunny skies, highs topping out near 85, and south winds gusting up to 20 miles per hour. Slight chance of showers and thunderstorms for tonight with partly cloudy skies, lows around 70. Then sunny skies on Thursday, highs in the upper 80s. If you would like to underwrite the weather segment on Real Presence Radio, please call 877-795-0122. I'm NOCAST meteorologist Corey Hogarth.
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14: Now we're getting to the bottom of everything.
15: It's time for Mother Angelica.
14: I mean, that's awesome.
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14: This world is no place for Catholic chickens.
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14: You call that a failure? I call it a great success.
15: Here's Father Joseph and Doug Keck.
17: It's another week and hence another new edition of Mother Angelica Answering the Call. Hi, I'm Doug Keck, co-hosting, as always, with our chaplain here at EWTN and at the network, and that's Father Joseph Mary Wolfe, as we listen to Mother's take on some questions from her classic TV programs from the 80s and the 90s. Mm-hmm. And great to be with you, as always, Father.
18: It was great. We'll hear in this first segment how Mother wanted the network to expand, and it certainly has done so since this time when she spoke these words.
17: Absolutely. Some other topics we're taking on is we all need God's mercy. You can't live life by hindsight, and prayer for a successful operation. But first up, as you indicated, mm-hmm. really reaching every inch of ground in this world, mm-hmm. and that was Mother's yeah. goal, right?
18: It was every inch, and that she really believed that just the transmissions of God's word and wherever it would fall on this earth would have an effect, even if people weren't hearing it, that God's word doesn't return void, but it always has some kind of benefit.
17: Right. I always think of that image I always see of like a soaking rain just pouring down, mm-hmm. like you said, and covering the earth. And people are affected without knowing they're affected, mm-hmm. and they're affected without us having any idea how many people have been affected, right?
18: How many people have told me, too, they just leave EWTN on in their home, even if they're not watching it. Why? Because there's prayers going on. There's the gospel being proclaimed. And it brings a peace to their home because that's the effect of God's word.
17: Also, you would testify to the fact, as Mother talks about here, goals, we never plan anything.
18: Yes.
17: As she says, I know what he wants us to do, and she just keeps going forward, as she always would say, with one foot in the air and a queasy feeling in your stomach. Mm-hmm. And this related to me because this person here talking to her talks about, I was up in New York and nobody seemed to know about EWTN. Mm-hmm.
18: And that's one of the reasons we have the EWTN media missionaries now. We have 15,000 of them, and join the group. You know, if you'd like to help get the word out there about EWTN, we have a wonderful website for the media missionaries with materials and so on that can help people to spread the good news of EWTN so they can encounter Christ and the gospel.
17: Absolutely, and that's why we have the concept of EWTN everywhere, where anywhere you are. Like you were indicating, radio stations, as Mother mm-hmm. asked people to go out and buy, getting us on the web, getting us on the app that we have on your phone. Mm-hmm. So you really have the ability to access our programming anywhere, anytime. And so there's really no excuse to miss Mother Angelica.
18: It's an ongoing miracle of God's providence. It's all brought to you by you.
17: Absolutely. That's how we reach every inch of ground in this world.
14: We have a call. Hello?
19: Mother Angelica, first off, I'd like to say that it is a supreme honor to talk to you. My
14: Thank
19: mother and
14: you.
19: I both watch you. Mother, my question is, I'd like to know, what are the future goals for EWTN as far as them reaching New York? Or I know they reach all over the mm-hmm. world, but I was up in New York, surprising enough, some people hadn't even heard of EWTN. I'm like, what? You know, you don't know who Mother Angelica is? Hello? You know.
14: Well, we will not be